0: 2025, global gold demand blew past 5,000 tons and hit a record $555 billion in value. Many central banks are quietly diversifying away from the dollar, adding hundreds of tons to their reserves. Large institutions poured in the second biggest inflow on record, and barring coin demand, hit a 12-year high. Meanwhile, mine supply grew just 1%. 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
5: Sir, there are expanding restrictions on travelers entering the U.S. because of Africa's growing Ebola outbreak. ABC News medical correspondent Dr. Darian Sutton.
6: When we talk about air travel and the restrictions that are in place, right now the CDC has said all non-U.S. citizens are effectively barred if you've traveled to these key areas of concern.
5: Parts of Mississippi on a serious weather watch tonight. ABC meteorologist Jeff Smith.
7: We're targeting areas from southern Louisiana all the way up to eastern parts of Tennessee with a flood watch in effect. This includes Hattiesburg, Mississippi, which at this hour is under a flash flood emergency, a particularly dangerous situation there with multiple rounds of showers and thunderstorms kind of moving over the same locations.
5: Officials say someone who suddenly started running through the crowd was to blame for starting a South Carolina stampede that injured at least 19 people early Sunday at their annual Black Pearl Cultural Heritage and Bike Festival. This is ABC News.
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8: John Tomasi, who's agreed to humor me today with a special Monday appearance to break down what we saw in the Super Bowl. 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
8: Hi, it's Matt from the WGAN Morning News. We hope you all have a good Memorial Day weekend, and of course, as you do, always keep in mind the reason behind the time off that you're getting. 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
4: The expedition through Maine, led by Benedict Arnold, lost nearly half of its force before even reaching Canada. Men got lost, canoes capsized, and supplies disappeared in the wilderness. For weeks, the Maine forest itself was the biggest enemy.
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5: ABC News, I'm Stephanie Officer. Pope Leo speaking on artificial intelligence, ABC's Tom Sufi Burridge.
6: Pope Leo writing, quote, "We are truly experiencing an eclipse of the sense of what it means to be human," and warning of, quote, "the unbridled promotion and implementation of technology at the expense of human dignity and the damage caused when chatbots and other technologies exploit our need for human relationships." Leo also offering solutions, calling for government regulation and better protection for workers impacted by AI.
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5: This is ABC News.
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0: the partner of the Western capitalist powers or the Nazi state. And it's difficult to know to what extent Stalin really believed any of this, but he certainly was tortured by the idea that at some point Trotsky might deliver the final blow against him. Because when you're creating a totalitarian regime, what you want is to, for there to be a complete unity of perspective, for there to be no story except for the story you tell, no narrative except for the narrative you tell, no ideas except for the ideas you provide. And if there's someone else who has a perspective that's different, who has a platform which allows him to talk to the rest of the world, that's intolerable. But the more rational side of him understands that he can use the spectre that he's created to cement his own power, which begins to do with the purges that lead to the death of people like Zinoviev and Kamenev. Yeah. All the people that have been Stalin's peers are either executed as the 30s move on or forced to recant any criticism they might have made once of Stalin.
1: Let's go to Mexico, Josh. We'll get there. We're going to Mexico now, the final resting place for the entourage that's following Trotsky as he runs from the persecution of the world, because he's a dangerous revolutionary in the opinion of the capitalists, and from Stalin, who's obsessed with death solves all problems, no man, no problem. The book is The Death of Trotsky, the true story of the plot to kill Stalin's greatest enemy. Josh Ireland is the author. I'm John Batchelor.
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13: 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News number one was Jim Libby not qualifying for his clean election funds.
14: That's right. Over a cup of joe, we'll be tackling all the big political stories happening from Augusta to the Beltway. No, and on the surface, it looked like he did make it. 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
13: He didn't really have staff.
14: No, and I guess that's the catch-22 if you're trying to raise clean election funding. You don't have money to pay for staff until you get the clean election funding. So it's a little bit of a catch-22 for a campaign person. But yeah, they did specifically note that he didn't have sort of a supervisor looking over the shoulder and monitoring the efforts to collect these signatures and the $5 checks.
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2: 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We hope you all have a good Memorial Day weekend, and of course, as you do, always keep in mind the reason behind the time off that you're getting. 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
4: I'm John Batchelor with Josh Ireland. The death of Trotsky, the true story of the plot to kill Stalin's greatest enemy. The fatalist Trotsky and his wife Natalia are living in Mexico, at the suburb of Mexico City, in a house by that's owned by two famous painters, Coco and Rivera. However, at the same time, there is the NKVD order to kill Trotsky. How are you going to get into the compound guarded by the Mexican police and by private guards, all of whom are well-armed and are aware that the NKVD is trying to penetrate our defenses? The Mercader family is the recruiting agent, but not the only recruiting agent. And while Caridad can operate as a grown woman, no suspect there, although she's a very accomplished killer as well as a spy, having left her Cuban roots behind. Her son, Ramon, has another approach. He's going to find a way into the compound as merely a well-attended Trotskyist, an admirer of Trotsky. And the way he does that is to go to America. Well, he comes across, it's serendipity. He comes across a way to connect to Mexico City via a young woman. How does he recruit a fiance? Who is she, and how does that get him into Mexico City, Josh?
5: So Ramon doesn't begin. He's not recruited to assassinate Trotsky. To begin with, he understands his mission is just to help penetrate the Trotskyist entourage. And he does that by seducing a naive young American Trotskyist called Sylvia Agaloff, who the NKVD know is traveling to Paris in the summer of 1938. They arrange for her to accidentally bump into what she thinks is a some dissolute Belgian playboy in the bar of the Ritz, and against her, you know, against all her best instincts, this woman who is a committed communist, you know, who eschews luxury, she falls in love with this handsome young man that she meets. And although there are sort of strange gaps in the stories he tells her, and occasionally she has these sort of flickers of suspicion, it seems as if she's sort of carried away by the some romance and the glamour of this existence that she suddenly found herself in the middle of. So they live briefly together in Paris, then they move to Brooklyn, which is where she's from, and then eventually, under the auspices of, he describes that he pretends to be Jacques Monod, the Belgian playboy, who is, of course, Ramon Mercader, says that he has joined an import-export business that has a headquarters in Mexico City. So would Sylvia like to join him? And the reason he wants Sylvia, or the NKVD wants Sylvia, to go to Mexico City with Ramon is because they know that she is his passport into the tight-knit, suspicious, closely guarded community that Trotsky has around him. So by the time they arrive in Mexico City, Trotsky has left the Blue House, Frida Kahlo's childhood home, and is set up in a kind of compound a couple of blocks away, which is guarded by these fearsome guardhouse. There's a, the Trotskyist supporters have given him money to, make the walls more resilient. They've got guards, they've got electronic doors. It's kind of a fortress, and Trotsky resents this. He kind of realizes that the fortress that has been built to protect him is also a kind of prison.
4: But the reason they built that is because the NKVD tried to crudely kill, machine gun him to death. They shot up the Blue House.
5: Well, it was in the second home that the NKVD first tried to kill him. But that attack was preceded by this very careful, very sophisticated, very clever seduction by Ramon of the people around Trotsky. So first he seduces Sylvia, still presenting himself as this sort of playboy. He has no interest in politics. And then Sylvia begins to visit Trotsky's home. And what Ramon does very cleverly is, to begin with, he doesn't show any interest really in meeting Trotsky. He just drops Sylvia off in his big smart car. He hangs out with the guards, you know, he gives them cigarettes, he buys them things, he chats to them. And then slowly, steadily, he gets closer and closer to Trotsky. And everyone thinks he's this nice guy, you know, they think he's useful. He runs errands for them, he hangs out with Trotsky's grandson, he you know, helps them do their shopping. And then there's this big shock in May of 1940, where there's a raid by the NKVD, which is led by a man called David Alfaro Siqueiros, who, oddly enough, is another muralist who had once been one of...
4: 30 seconds, Josh. Go ahead. Get the machine guns.
5: Who once been one of Diego Rivera's greatest friends, but was also a committed Stalinist. And there's this sort of shambolic attempt to kill Trotsky and his family, where about 30 men storm the compound. They fire maybe 200 bullets. They set fire to various bits of the compound, but not a single person is wounded. They're just, and there's a scratch on Sever.
4: The book is The Death of Trotsky, the true story of the plot to kill Stalin's greatest enemies. Josh Ireland, the author. I'm John Batchelor.

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2: ABC News, I'm Stephanie Officer. Good news out of Southern California tonight. The risk of a catastrophic explosion or boiling liquid expanding vapor explosion is now over. Officials are letting some of the 50,000 evacuees return home. 16,000 are still just too close to the impact zone. Garden Grove Police Chief Amir El Farah.
3: Please understand that we are doing this for your safety. And we will continue to work diligently so that you will be able to return home hopefully soon.
2: The drought-stricken South has been hit with heavy rains. ABC meteorologist Jeff Smith.
4: Elevated level 2 out of 4 flash flood risk. Southeastern Louisiana, including New Orleans, all the way up to parts of Alabama. And a good chunk of Texas, San Antonio, Austin, all the way up to Lubbock. Of course, much of the South has been suffering from a drought, but this is too much rain too quickly in a lot of these areas.
2: This is ABC News.
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20: I'm John Betts with Josh Ireland. Trotsky is dying slowly at the hospital. At that same hospital, they bring Ramon, who's been badly beaten by the guards, but he's not dead. They smash his head, but he doesn't die. He's a big, strong young man. And they extract what they can from him, why he did it, but he maintains this lie that it was Sylvia, it was Trotsky interfering in my life. He was corrupting everybody around me. Lies. Nothing but lies. Kara Dad knows the truth, and she wants to rescue Ramon. The NKVD knows the truth, and they're going to let him continue the lies. And at some point, Josh, I felt that the reason Ramon holds on to that explanation so fiercely is that he knows that if he tells the truth, everybody he knows is going to die. Is that true? Would Caridad be punished for his telling the truth?
21: I think it's absolutely plausible. I mean, I think the one thing you should never rule out in Stalin's Soviet Union is that, you know, the viciousness and the willingness to take to do anything necessary to further Stalin's interests.
20: Right.
21: I think it was that, but I think also he was a person that whatever other flaws he had, you know, no matter how much a narcissist he was, no matter how capable of lying he was, he also had a very strong sense of duty. I think he felt as if that was the duty he'd been charged with and that he would make sure that he performed his duty to the best.
20: Did he feel famous?
21: Again, this speaks reasonably well of him. I don't think he particularly gloried in his reputation. You know, he had, he was known in the prison as El Hombre del Piole, the man with the ice axe. But actually, you know, he spent 20 years doing good works within the prison. You know,
20: there's no death penalty in Mexico, so that's...
21: No death penalty. And in fact, you know, the NKVD, although he never had any explicit connection to them, you know, they pulled strings so that he had a comfortable cell. He actually got to marry a woman while he was in prison. You know, he ran a mechanical workshop. And so basically, you know, he spent 20 years in prison, but it was as comfortable as a 20 years as you can expect in a Mexican prison.
20: And now we go to Caridad. I love Caridad. She lied to the NKVD. she goes back to Russia, but she wants to rescue Ramon. I mean, she's tireless.
21: I think, I mean, it's another sort of Shakespearean twist, really, the way that she becomes overwhelmed with guilt. You know, only when it's far, far too late does she realize what she's embroiled her son, her favorite son in.
20: And all of her children. They've all become communists and had troubled lives.
21: They're all adrift. They've all been, you know, torn away from their homeland, from their roots, and they've been sort of dropped in this sort of cold, unfriendly country that doesn't care in any way about them or their future. And she goes slowly mad, really. You know, she sort of stalks around her tiny flat smoking and drinking. And then eventually she decides, she petitions the NKVD to be allowed to go and help her son. They ignore her. And then finally she persuades them under a sort of false pretenses to allow her to leave the country. And the second she leaves Russia, she heads straight for Mexico.
20: She promises, "I won't go to Mexico." The first thing she did

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7: I'm Stephanie Officer. What will it take to get a deal to end the war with Iran? ABC's Ian Pannell tells us what would be on the wish list.
8: A senior U.S. official telling ABC News a potential interim agreement would see the reopening of the Strait of Hormuz, a lifting of the U.S. blockade, and a commitment from the Iranians to negotiate the removal of their stockpile of highly enriched uranium.
7: Police say the body of missing Northern Kentucky University student Murray Faust was found nearly a month after the 22-year-old was reported missing. Faust was last seen alive April 27th in the Latonia neighborhood of Covington. That's about 9 miles south of Cincinnati. Officials say there is no evidence of foul play at this time. The fine arts major was due to graduate earlier this month. The Campbell County Coroner's Office will determine Faust's cause and manner of death. And until then, police say no additional details will be released. This is ABC News.
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8: I'm John Batchelor with Ed Larson. His new book is Declaring Independence, Why 1776 Matters. We need more than a split-screen ad. We need like 250 boxes here to tell the story simultaneously. They didn't have the internet, but the tom-toms work. Good heavens, they got information crashing up and down. We need to go to the Virginia meeting, the Virginia convention, because it is in May, I believe, April and May of that year. It is creating language. George Mason is the author of Important Language that reflects their ambition for independency, but they're also, he's also aware that all the colonies are not on board with this. How did he shape it, Ed?
9: Well, George Mason was a brilliant, Whig-minded, well-read. He was a, I guess you'd call him a libertarian. He'd grown to distrust government. His plantation is right next to George Washington's Mount Vernon. And the two of them had been close friends. Indeed, together they'd written the Fairfax Resolutions, which were one of the early documents in the movement toward, during the Stamp Act crisis and beyond, claiming the rights of British subjects. You see it in, of course, Jefferson's Declaration of Rights, which was, he wrote in 1774. They're talking about maintaining their rights. Now, these are really rich people. These are people who had, whose ancestors had come over to the colonies and struck it rich with plantations in Virginia. They felt they were equal, and they wrote this. Jefferson wrote it in his summary view. Every American, we're all equal to these British people, and we're not being

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0: I'm John Batchelor. I welcome Josh Arlen, the author of the new book, The Death of Trotsky, The True Story of the Plot to Kill Stalin's Greatest Enemy. We begin, however, in horror. The horror of the Russian Revolution of the 20th century. The date is August 25th, 1936. The basement of the Lubyanka prison. Lubyanka was once an insurance company in Tsarist Russia. It is now the headquarters of the NKVD, which in the 20th century becomes the KGB. However, two men are walking to their deaths. One is named Zinoviev, the other is named Kamenev. They are original revolutionaries. They're part of Lenin's Politburo, and yet they're to die this day, accused of Trotskyism. Who is Trotsky, and why are the original, the fathers, the founders of the revolution, dying in a violent and horrible way? I welcome Josh Arlen to explain to us why Trotsky is the explanation for why they die. Josh, congratulations. Who is Trotsky to them? What is the revolution that wants to kill the founders? Good evening.
1: Good evening, and thank you very much for having me on your show. So I think you've summed up quite a lot of what and how these men got to where they were. But to kind of go back in time, they were Bolsheviks, which is the tiny sect of revolutionaries who in 1917 seized control of the Russian Empire. You know, it's an almost unimaginable event that this sort of handful of fanatics should suddenly find themselves in control of a country of millions and millions of souls. And the only way that they could impose their will on this vast nation of peasants who had no interest or no idea of the gospel that they wanted to spread were through violence. So on the one hand, the Russian Revolution, as performed by the Bolsheviks, is one of the sort of great human experiments in our history. It's this attempt to build a new man, to create a fairer, more just, more equal society. But to do that, they realized almost from the very first moment that they were installed in the Kremlin that the violence was an absolute necessity. And about their desire, their ability to achieve what they needed, basically rested on their ability to be ruthless, to exterminate any opposition, which, because of the very nature of the revolution that they carried out, was almost everybody else in the country. And then to take another step back, the drama of the revolution was underpinned by the personalities within it. So these were people who were communists. They believed in vast impersonal forces which shaped both the past and the future. But it was also a very human story in which people were jealous, people were envious, people were ambitious, people were frightened, people were cared for each other, people were scared of each other. And the relationship that Trotsky has to both these men and also to other people within the firmament, notably Stalin, who by the time that they were led down to this dungeon was the supreme leader of the Soviet Union, bear out that dichotomy between these great impersonal forces and then very human emotions. And that's made even more acute by the fact that Kamenev was actually Trotsky's brother-in-law. He was married to his sister. And the path that took them to this place begins really maybe 15, maybe 20, 30 years before then, when Leon Bronstein, as he was born, first encountered a man called Joseph Stalin, who, like him, was a young idealist who had been born on the fringes of what was the Russian Empire then. Both of them were propelled into a different life by the passion, by their absolute adamantine, furious belief in Marxist theory and revolution. They're both that revolution and desire to upturn everything they knew was the thing that kept them going through exile, through poverty, through repression, through being forced to move from one country to the next. The thing that should have brought them together and given them a unified passion, a unified cause, also created the conditions for what would become a decades-long rivalry and eventually a vicious, vicious murder.
0: Yes, we need to introduce Trotsky and Stalin. Those are their revolutionary names. Trotsky's name is Bronstein. Stalin's name is Djugashvili. It is striking how they follow similar courses to arrive at the top of the Soviet Union, both coming from, to say they're obscure members, a part of the Russian Empire is to undermine the credibility. One was from an obscure part of Ukraine, and the other one was from a provincial part of Georgia. Neither of them are Russians the way Lenin is, whose name was Ulyanov. And so I want to start with Bronstein, Trotsky. He chooses that name in one of his escapes from exile. Trotsky doesn't go to university. He doesn't serve in the military. He never works a day in the factory. Well, how does he become a revolutionary? What drives him, Josh?
1: Well, I think it's precisely the thing that ensures that his life begins in such obscurity, because there is no, that anyone who had seen the young Leon Bronstein being born, there is no way that they would ever have guessed that his life would have taken the shape it did, because he grew up the son of a reasonably prosperous but illiterate Jewish farming family on, as you said, the edges of what is now Ukraine. And there was no reason to expect he would have had anything other than the life that perhaps his own father had. One thing that distinguished him very early on was an astonishing intelligence, which meant he was sent, rather than stay at home, he was sent abroad, away to school. I think as he moves further away from the farm, he's exposed to different influences, different people, different books, different human beings, different perspectives. And I think there is no way in which a young, bright person, very conscious of their intelligence, but also very conscious of the level of, as a Jew, his expectations for what his intelligence in another world might have entitled him to, is shut off. You know, even at school, there is a quota on how many Jewish students there could be at his school. You know, this is an empire in which there are regular riots against Jews. There are, you know, Jews are confined to particular areas in the country, to particular professions. And I think also it's this ancient, creaking, incredibly archaic empire, which is barely fit for purpose in the 20th century. And I think even then, Trotsky has this very acute sense of the sort of tectonic plates of history shifting. And I think he understood very early on that there was a sort of opportunity opening up, that things were about to change. And I don't think he could tell when or how, but I think there was a sense, buttressed by his reading of, you know, of Marx and other sort of socialist theories, that things were about to change in a very profound way. As soon as he became a revolutionary, I think his life, there was no way back from that conversion, that sort of ecstatic encounter with Marxism and, you know, the unfolding of universal laws of this system, body of thought that explained the past, but also showed how the future was going to develop. And that drove him first to the first of Russia's revolutions in the 20th century, which was in 1905. And as you say, you know, he's never worked a day in his life. He's never even completed a day at the university. He's never been a soldier. I mean, he might have sort of dirt under his fingernails from working on the farm, but his experience of any kind of real life is so minimal. But he also has an extraordinary capacity to to talk to thousands of people. He can inspire them to do things, to feel things. He can organize. So he has this first taste in this small revolution, which begins in response to Russia's sort of disastrous loss in a war with Japan, and also a sort of piece of a brutal Tsarist massacre. And that brings him for the first time into the sort of the lens of the sort of revolutionary mainstream in Russia at the time.
0: And yet the revolution that will eventually overcome the Russian Empire happens with Trotsky overseas. I think he's in America when he hears about it. And he rushes home. He's not there at the beginning.
1: But that's the kind of great irony, is that, you know, that none of the people who spend their entire lives thinking about revolution, planning revolution, you know, obsessing about revolution, are actually on the spot when the actual revolution they've dreamed about all their lives, or most of their adult lives, that takes place. Yeah. So as you say, he's in America, he's in New York, and he has to rush back. He's briefly detained by the British, who are, as one might expect, incredibly suspicious of this person who has been booted out of every country he spent time in over the last 5 or 6 years. But he arrives in St. Petersburg in the spring of 1917, which is just after the Tsar Nicholas II has been deposed. And it's about the same time that people like Stalin and Lenin also arrive back in Russia.
0: Yes, they're all crashing in together, seeing what the opportunity is. The opportunity will be the successful revolution leading to civil war, and Trotsky will become the field marshal of the civil war with the armored train traveling the length and breadth of Russia, ordering executions and directing armies in the civil war. You need to turn to Stalin, because while Trotsky is self-taught, but very arrogant and very intellectual and very smart, with charismatic ability, the whole group of men with guns in their hands, rapt attention. Stalin is another kind of revolutionary. The book is The Death of Trotsky, the true story of the plot to kill Stalin's greatest enemy. Josh Ireland is the author. I'm John Batchelor.
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3: You're actively trying to get Al from Portland to call, aren't you?
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10: I'm John Batchelor. Josh Ireland's here. The death of Trotsky, the true story of the plot to kill Stalin's greatest enemy. Trotsky's back in the revolution, and he's leading the civil war. Stalin, on the other hand, a man who's not well-educated, though he did go to seminary, a man who has grievances against everyone in the world eventually, is a product of a peasant family and a mother who beat him to make him come out right. The difficulty with summing up Stalin is that he had disabilities that certainly didn't hold him back in life. He became a very prominent leader of men. Was he also charismatic, Josh?
11: I don't think he was charismatic in the same sort of classic sense as Trotsky. So I think Trotsky's charisma was a very, I guess, sort of 18th century charisma, the sort of person who could stand up and inspire people just by the quality of his speech, his eloquence, his appearance. You know, the Trotsky was always a kind of dandy. You know, he wore beautiful white linen suits and a pal's nails, and he had this wonderful sweep of thick hair. Whereas Trotsky, Stalin was sort of short and laconic, and he walked with a limp, and he had some thick peasant moustache and pockmarked cheeks from smallpox. So he never really, you know, he wasn't a man that felt that it was necessary to speak unless he absolutely had something to say. And I think Trotsky's big mistake right from the very first time he met Stalin was to write Stalin off, to sort of, he described him as being like a grey blur. Because I think for Trotsky, unless you could speak, you know, off the cuff beautifully for 25 minutes, you know, you weren't worth considering. But what Stalin was, I mean, even if he didn't have the same sort of dazzling range of education as Trotsky, he was a relentless autodidact. You know, he thought, he learned, he observed, he watched. And I think he also had a much more realistic and practical sense of how you built and acquired power. You acquired and maintained power in the 20th century. You know, that while Trotsky was, for instance, in the Second World War, in the Russian Civil War, sort of swanning around in this this armored train, wearing, you know, dramatic leather coats and, you know, commanding entire armies, Stalin was very patiently, very quietly creating, you know, alliances within this vast bureaucracy which was growing in Russia. You know, he is a kind of ruthless, we know him now as a ruthless psychopath or sociopath, you know, a man who is responsible for the death of millions of people, who was so paranoid that he could barely look his friends in the face. But especially in that but particularly in that early phase of his life, as he's accumulating power, he's this extraordinary people person. You know, he's the person who remembers minor functionaries' birthdays. He buys their kids presents. You know, he gets them jobs. He puts his own people in, you know, significant positions, maybe not in the Politburo, but in the sort of this massive architecture of administration that's being built in Russia.
10: So with Lenin's death, Lenin survives an assassination, but not a series of strokes. With Lenin's death, the opportunity is for who's going to be number one. And Stalin sees it at his chance and main chance, and he performs admirably, romantically at Lenin's funeral. And Trotsky doesn't even come home for the funeral. We have about a minute. Why did Trotsky skip the funerals? We have a minute, Josh. Go ahead.
11: Well, I think the understanding for much of the 20th century was that Stalin had tricked him, that he'd sent him the wrong day. But actually, it turns out that Trotsky was ill in the Caucasus. He was trying to recover from this mysterious illness that had sort of afflicted him for quite a long time. And he didn't see the importance of going. He didn't understand why it would be significant to attend Lenin's funeral. Whereas Stalin understood implicitly that by being at Lenin's funeral, by being a central figure there, by identifying himself incredibly closely with Lenin's legacy, he was instantly putting himself in a much more, he was already maneuvering to speed Lenin.
10: Well, what becomes now a rivalry that spans continents can be summed up with a quote that Josh uses early in the book to describe Stalin. "Death solves all problems. No man, no problem." I'm John Batchelor.

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6: Should I talk about a reflecting pool in Washington? 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If you have ever visited Washington, D.C., and certainly if you live there like I do, you know it is the most disgusting thing you have ever seen. 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And his solution for fixing it was to put a commercial-grade pool lining in it. 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
7: ABC News, I'm Stephanie Officer. Good news out of Southern California. Officials are letting some of the 50,000 evacuees return home. Garden Grove Police Chief Amir Elfara.
8: And I can now tell you that we can reduce our evacuation zone area. The new borders will consist of Orangewood Avenue to the north, Dale Street to the east, Knott Street to the west, and Garden Grove Boulevard to the south.
7: Officials say the risk of a catastrophic explosion known as a BLEVE, or boiling liquid expanding vapor explosion, is over. But that tank at GKN Aerospace is still at risk of an explosion or leak. A candlelight remembrance held in Arlington National Cemetery Monday evening, marking the close of Memorial Day weekend. 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

0: I'm John Batchelor. Josh Ireland's here. His new book is The Death of Trotsky, the true story of the plot to kill Stalin's greatest enemy. Trotsky, real name Bronstein, and Stalin, real name Zhukashvili, are now the two most prominent names to the world of the revolution. Stalin moving into the Politburo and sizing up everybody as a courtier, pleases the gentry until the gentry realizes the courtier is now the king. Trotsky, who does not recognize that Stalin is moving to take over Lenin's chair, treats Stalin as an inferior. And at one point, with Stalin and Trotsky in the same room, I believe this is 1927, Josh will correct me if I have the wrong date, Trotsky explodes and accuses Stalin of being the grave digger of the revolution. And Stalin is stung by this. At that moment, Josh, their rivalry is well known to the rest of the Politburo, or was this a surprise to the revolutionaries?
1: I mean, I think their rivalry had been, you know, an open secret for a decade by that point. You know, that even during the Civil War, when, you know, in theory, all of the Bolsheviks should have been supporting each other, they'd been constantly looking to undermine each other's commands. They've been sniping about each other behind each other's backs, complaining. You know, they're kind of like two kids trying to sort of complaining to their own mother. You know, I think Lenin was constantly having to try and mediate between the two of them. And in the decade that follows, you know, Stalin is very explicitly maneuvering against Trotsky. He knows how frightened a lot of the other members of the Politburo, like Kamenev and Zinoviev, are of Trotsky. So he unites with them to marginalize Trotsky. He begins to remove, he uses this vast apparatus that he commands to start removing any potential supporters of Trotsky from significant positions within, you know, within the Kremlin, within, you know, he removes them from editorial boards of Pravda. He begins to suppress Trotsky's speeches. He starts to

0: basically sort of assassinate Trotsky's reputation well before he ever attacks his body. And this is bound up in the fact that although even by the mid-20s, by 1927, when Trotsky sort of finally explodes at Stalin, having belatedly realised how much trouble he's in, that Stalin has enough control that if he wanted to, then, or felt it was appropriate or plausible, he could have moved against Trotsky and had him assassinated far sooner than he did. But he also understood that because Trotsky was so intimately, his reputation was so bound up with the revolution, that Trotsky, along with Lenin, were perhaps the two leading figures from this sort of glorious moment in Bolshevik history, that Trotsky was still the person whose name was recognized across the world, and but more significantly, his portrait was, you know, in tiny villages in Irkutsk. So he knew that he couldn't move against Trotsky without significantly damaging his own reputation. And I think one thing about the relationship between Trotsky and Stalin is that Trotsky is a really good index for how Stalin feels about his own hold on power, how secure he feels. Where at the beginning, he knows he can't attack Trotsky directly. He has to undermine him in every other way he can. And I think maybe Trotsky doesn't understand what's happening until it's far too late. And, you know, by calling him, when he calls Stalin the gravedigger of the revolution, it's a great line. It's very vivid. But it's also really a mark of his impotence, that the only thing he can really do is, by this stage, is insult Stalin. There's nothing he can really do to fight back.
1: The next day, the Politburo expels Trotsky. So the founder is, it's like asking John Adams to leave the room. That's how important Trotsky's come to the revolution and the people looking to the Soviets for leadership, and the world looking to the Soviets to stop being mass murderers and calm down and be a part of the nation, community of nations. There is that debate that's going on. Can they transform what is, in their opinion, a peasant culture into a modern industrial state? Trotsky continues to write and read, and it's important to emphasize here that Trotsky's no man of the people. He barely understands what politics is. He stands off. He's much closer to being an intellectual writing books that nobody is going to read, or he believes they won't read until it's too late. You know, they must listen to me. And Stalin is always beseeching people. He's the kind of man who would send flowers on your birthday. That's who Stalin, that's how he climbs up the ladder. And when Stalin finally decides that he has to move, they start exiling people who are his enemies. And the person he first exiles is Trotsky. Now, Trotsky becomes a world traveler now, wandering. And we need to introduce his wife, second wife. He abandoned his first wife and his first family during one of his exiles in Siberia under the Tsarist regime. What do we need to know about Natalia, Josh?
0: Well, I think Natalia is an extraordinary figure in her own right. She too was a revolutionary, so her life was given over to this passion. And I think when she met Trotsky, she decided very early on that she would sacrifice almost everything she had to make sure that he could live the life that she felt he needed to live. And that began when they were just penniless revolutionaries in Paris in the early 20th century, and persisted right until the day that he died. She was the mother of his two sons. She was a significant figure when Trotsky still held power in the Soviet Union. She also had a significant role, but I think a measure of the family's commitment to the ideals that they espoused was, you know, she, even when they were living in the sort of grandeur of the Kremlin, you know, she darned people's, their kids' shirts. She kept on, you know, her work allowed Trotsky to live the life of the intellectual you talked about, you know, when they were in exile. You know, she would work and parent while he wrote and thought and talked in cafes. And so you can't really have Trotsky without Natalia, but I don't think necessarily Trotsky would have recognized that characterization of their marriage.
1: They're wandering as exiles, and nobody really wants much to do with him because Stalin has now become

0: in Kazakhstan, and then he was booted out of Russia. So he went to, he lived in a small island called Prinkipo off Istanbul for a couple of years. Then in France, although he was always forbidden from going to Paris. Then finally Norway, where he effectively lived in under house arrest for the best part of a year. And then when a combination of sort of fascist intrigues and Stalin's own intrigues sort of forced the Norwegian government's hand, he finally found a home in Mexico, which was partly the invitation of Diego Rivera, the sort of great Mexican, maybe the greatest Mexican painter of all time, this muralist who was incredibly closely connected with the sort of social upheaval in Mexico during the first half of the 20th century.
1: Just to pause about the French exile. Is that the time of Trotsky invents the Fourth International when he's in France?
0: He begins to think about it then. The first Fourth International doesn't take place until 1938. But he's already beginning to try and, you know, create a credible opposition to credible socialist opposition to Stalin. So I think to pick up your earlier point, Trotsky began to he always obviously was very anxious to prosecute his own case. He was anxious to make sure that as many people knew as possible that Stalin was, as he portrayed him, the gravedigger of the revolution. But he also had to act as a defender of the Russian Revolution, and that this line became incredibly, progressively harder to walk as Stalin became more twinned in the eyes of the world with the Russian Revolution. It was very hard to work out what to criticize and what to defend. And at the same time, as you say, Stalin began to use the specter of Trotsky for his own purposes. And again, I think this is where Trotsky is a really good way of illustrating the complexity and strangeness of Stalin's mind. Because on the one hand, the paranoid, irrational part of Stalin's brain was obsessed with Trotsky. You know, he thought about him all day. He'd read Trotsky's articles and sort of rip them up in a rage. He set his entire, a huge portion of his secret police energies to hunting down Trotskyists at home and abroad. And it begins to kind of create this sort of mad fantasy that Trotsky was behind all the failures in the Soviet Union, every factory that ground to a halt because of technical problems, every train that was derailed, every city's failure to sort of fulfill a quota could be put down to Trotskyism. You know, and he began, there was this incredibly baroque fantasy of Trotsky being the partner of the Western capitalist powers or the Nazi state. And it's difficult to know to what extent Stalin really believed any of this, but he certainly was tortured by the idea that at some point Trotsky might deliver the final blow against him. Because when you're creating a totalitarian regime, what you want is for there to be a complete unity of perspective, for there to be no story except for the story you tell, no narrative except for the narrative you tell, no ideas except for the ideas you provide. And if there's someone else who has a perspective that's different, who has a platform which allows him to talk to the rest of the world, that's intolerable. But the more rational side of him understands that he can use the spectre that he's created to cement his own power, which begins to do with the purges that lead to the death of people like Zinoviev and Kamenev. All the people that have been Stalin's peers are either executed as the 30s move on or forced to recant any criticism they might have made once of Stalin.
1: Let's go to Mexico, Josh. We'll get there. We're going to Mexico now, the final resting place for the entourage that's following Trotsky as he runs from the persecution of the world, because he's a dangerous revolutionary in the opinion of the capitalists, and from Stalin, who's obsessed with death solves all problems, no man, no problem. The book is The Death of Trotsky, the true story of the plot to kill Stalin's greatest enemy. Josh Ireland is the author. I'm John Batchelor.

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3: I'm John Dacha with Josh Ireland. This is the story of the murder of a man named Lev Trotsky. Lev Bronstein takes the name Trotsky in running from exile earlier in his life. He's now arrived in January of 1937 in Mexico, Tampico, where the boat docks, and then on to Mexico City, a little place outside of Mexico City, now inside the city, a suburb. And he's given free housing by a married couple who are very famous, Diego Rivera, which Josh has already mentioned, and his wife, Frida Kolka, who's also enormously famous. It's like when I read this part of the book, I thought, what is this, walk-ons here? I thought we're writing about Trotsky and Stalin, not famous Mexican painters, but okay. So right now, the Fourth International is in the correspondence that Trotsky is writing to all of his followers in the United States and around the world. And the Fourth International, in Trotsky's mind, is a combination of capitalism and socialism, because the socialist experiment in Russia is failing. And with the death of the head of the Lenin of Petersburg, the death of a very prominent member of the Communist Party, Stalin launches what will become the terror, in order to explain everything, because Trotsky's behind a plot to undermine the revolution. That leads, as Josh says, to the execution in Lubyanka of all the original founders. But it also tells Trotsky, when he arrives in Mexico, that he's a marked man. Is the fatalism take place as soon as he arrives in Mexico, Josh, or was it always there?
4: I mean, I think probably some part of Trotsky knew from the very moment he left Russia that at some point, Stalin's assassins would catch up with him. And I think maybe Stalin, you know, there's a sort of, people will say that, witnesses say that the second that Trotsky sort of crossed the borders of the Soviet Union was the second that Stalin began to regret ever letting him escape. And from that moment, you know, that Stalin began to demand that the leaders of his secret police, which by the time that they assassinate Trotsky, called the NKVD, devote a huge amount of their time and resources and energy to following Trotsky. They read every single piece of mail he ever sent. They infiltrated people into his entourage. They watched him constantly. They followed him wherever he went. And they were always, Yagoda and Yezhov both failed to do the job that Stalin wants them to do most. So I think, Trotsky's under no illusions that his life is in very profound danger. But what's strange is that Trotsky himself seems slightly unbothered by this. While the people around him constantly insist on ever more severe security arrangements, another wall around the house he's living in, more people with guns to protect him, that anyone who ever comes into Trotsky's presence should be searched. Trotsky seems sort of blithe, not quite blithe, but as unbothered as surprisingly unbothered by the sort of sword of Damocles that's hanging over his head. And I think some people have interpreted that fatalism and as a sort of that he almost embraced his own death, that having been defeated, that he was so sort of disheartened that although he couldn't actually bring himself to take his life by suicide, that he sort of opened every door to allow Stalin to do that. I don't think that's true. I think it was more that he understood that a man like him, who had been chased into exile, who was guarded by just a tiny handful of college boys and stood no chance against an empire that had been mobilized against him, that they could build a higher wall, or they could, put in a electric gate. But really, what difference did it make? Why bother fighting it,
3: Stalin wants him dead. He never relents in that idea. Stalin's killed so many at this point. He kills all manner of the Trotsky's families that are left behind in the Soviet Union, his son, his daughter-in-law, his brother. He kills them all eventually. One will die in the Gulag in 1941. Trotsky's surrounded by death. And when we come back, the killers. The book is The Death of Trotsky, the true story of the plot to kill Stalin's greatest enemy. Josh Ireland is the author. I'm John Batchelor.

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0: the WGAM Morning News with Mac Daniel. 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
1: During a two-week period earlier this spring, 12 kids were arrested and 10 guns were seized in Lewiston.
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1: ABC News, I'm Stephanie Officer. What will it take to get a deal to end the war with Iran? ABC's Ian Pannell.
2: A senior U.S. official telling ABC News a potential interim agreement would see the reopening of the Strait of Hormuz, a lifting of the U.S. blockade, and a commitment from the Iranians to negotiate the removal of their stockpile of highly enriched uranium.
1: Two major announcements from the Vatican Monday. ABC's Tom Sufi-Burridge.
3: Pope Leo warning world leaders to install safeguards for some of AI technology's most disruptive effects.
4: I hear very troubling accounts of algorithms that can block access to healthcare, employment, and security on the basis of data tainted by prejudice and injustice.
5: Pope Leo also making an historic apology today for the role the Holy See played in legitimizing slavery and for having failed to condemn it for centuries.
1: This is ABC News.
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6: Every Friday, we share our two passions, coffee and politics. Mills got in some hot water a little bit. I think it was earlier this week. She was supposed to be going, in theory, to this, I think it was one of the Mid-Coast Democratic Party debates or whatever. She claims she never confirmed that she was going. Colin said she pulled out and said, like, she's ducking it. And, you know, no wonder because she's losing so bad or whatever. And there was a big brouhaha over that. I noticed that within, like, 4 hours of that story breaking, Jana Mills' social media said, here's the list of all the debates I've committed to. She's going to these other ones, we think. Now we're talking about her being not on the air, pulling all of her ads, which is odd. And now Platner's saying that, like, they're not even paying attention to her anymore. And they're going to be redirecting their attention to Susan Collins because, honestly, this is a mosquito and I've already swatted it. Coffee and Politics, Fridays at 8:10 on News Radio 98.5 FM, AM 560, and streaming online at WGAN.com.
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8: From ABC News, I'm Stephanie Officer. The risk of a catastrophic explosion known as a BLEVE, which stands for Boiling Liquid Expanding Vapor Explosion, is now over. But Orange County's interim fire chief, TJ McGovern, says the storage tank at GKN Aerospace is still at some risk. ABC's Alex Stone reporting from Cypress, California.
9: Evacuation orders remain in effect for the 50,000 residents living here in this 10-square-mile zone.
10: We have a threat for a fire/small explosion and a leak.
9: Until the threat is fully eliminated, firefighters say they're working around the clock to get people back into their homes.
10: We need the public to keep to those evacuation zones.
9: Orange County prosecutors announcing they're opening a criminal probe into how this happened.
8: Memorial Day services were held across the country Monday from Arlington National Cemetery to small communities in each state. Monday, particularly difficult for the families of the veterans most recently lost. Among them, Master Sergeant Nicola Moore. The Minnesota mother, wife, and daughter was killed in an Iranian drone attack in Kuwait March 1st. Her hometown of White Bear Lake, Minnesota, showing support. Nicole's mother, Deb Staffleen, spoke at the local VFW and American Legion.
11: I'm very proud of my daughter. I'm very proud of my family, the city of White Bear Lake. I just couldn't have asked for a better community to have surrounded us.
8: Master Sergeant Amore was among six U.S. service members killed in that attack. Well, this year's American Music Awards are in the books, with BTS taking the coveted Artist of the Year award. The ceremony, hosted by Queen Latifah, also saw big wins from Cat's Eye, and Billy Idol was honored with their Lifetime Achievement Award. There were also new categories, including Best Throwback Song, which the Black Eyed Peas won for their 16-year-old hit, Rock That Body. 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
8: A first for rideshare drivers.
3: Uber and Lyft drivers in Massachusetts have successfully organized, certifying the first rideshare workers union in the country. Governor Maura Healey says she hopes it helps drivers address the rising cost of living.
13: People are dealing with the cost of everything going up, and it's important that, you know, these workers, like other workers, get paid what they deserve.
3: Bargaining decisions will require majority approval from all members who've completed 100 rides or more in the last month. Mike Dubusky, ABC News.
8: More than 20 people were taken to the hospital in Tokyo after a suspect sprayed an unknown substance in a shopping area. Colorado Springs firefighters came to the rescue of a baby red-tailed hawk that fell from its nest Sunday. Wildlife officials say the hawk's nest was on top of a four-story building. Firefighters used a ladder to bring it home. Its mother watched, like a hawk, the entire time. The summer travel season is officially underway, and with gas prices up more than 40% over last Memorial Day, families are looking for some good deals. Christian Klein, editor-in-chief of foodfamilytravel.com, suggests using hotel points and frequent flyer miles to help reduce costs.
14: 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Does it include free breakfast? 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
8: I'm Stephanie Officer, ABC News.
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3: I'm Stephanie Officer. Good news out of Southern California. Officials are letting some of the 50,000 evacuees return home. Garden Grove Police Chief Amir Elfara.
4: And I can now tell you that we can reduce our evacuation zone area. The new borders will consist of Orangewood Avenue to the north, Dale Street to the east, Knott Street to the west, and Garden Grove Boulevard to the south.
3: Officials say the risk of a catastrophic explosion known as a BLEVI, or boiling liquid expanding vapor explosion, is over. But that tank at GKN Aerospace is still at risk of an explosion or leak. A candlelight remembrance held in Arlington National Cemetery Monday evening, marking the close of Memorial Day weekend. Secretary of Veterans Affairs Doug Collins explained the significance of TAPS and why every vet service should be recognized.
5: It's a reminder that we only have one chance to get it right when we honor those that have given so much to us.
3: This is ABC.
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8: University of Maine is now considering renaming campus institutions affiliated with former U.S. Senator George Mitchell, whose name appeared hundreds of times in the latest batch of publicly released documents related to disgraced financier Jeffrey Epstein. Now, I'm worried about this, actually. Ostensibly, this is about Mitchell, and it makes sense that it is, because I don't see any future where anybody who has a significant sort of naming right for the guy, like a center or an organization or a building or anything, can keep it. And by the way, they probably should. I'm not suggesting they shouldn't. I'm just saying that the reasons why they do it is basically because everyone else is doing it, not because of any sort of actual reasons. To do so by having a committee can't suffer through this stuff with these Byzantine apparatuses.
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0: Let's check in on the Serta counting sheep.
1: Hey, Uncle Number One, why aren't we counting anymore?
2: Long ago, Serta invented the perfect sleeper mattress.
1: Oh, no!
2: Oh, yes. It says the all-new Serta Perfect Sleeper with a Q4 support system has 4-in-1 perfectly interlinked coils that help relieve aches and back pain for perfect sleep night after night.
1: We'll never

0: Lyft and Uber drivers being able to unionize, that means better pay, better wages for them, for their families. So it's a really good thing.
1: That is Governor Maura Healey. She also added that, quote, people are dealing with the cost of everything going up, and it's important that these workers, like other workers, get paid what they deserve, and that's what this is about. In a statement, Lyft says it's committed to engaging in good faith because, quote, Lyft does well when drivers do well. A heat wave in Europe is sending French Open fans to the sprinklers. Norway's Casper Ruud said he felt like a zombie during his set. For years, officials have focused on cleaning up the Hudson River, considered one of the largest Superfund sites in the country, thanks to two GE plants that dumped forever chemicals into the water. But New York State health officials are changing the current situation.
2: Just this year, after 5 decades, they said that everyone is allowed to eat some fish from the river. There are some pretty strict guidelines based on those remediation efforts. For example, me, as a relatively healthy young man, I can eat 4 servings of fish a year.
1: That's ABC's Peter Haralambos. Brazil's government has committed $617 million to foster investment in the Amazon. Money will support sustainable tourism, improving infrastructure, and expanding economic activity based on natural resources. I'm Stephanie Officer, ABC News.
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1: These San Diego residents approve of the idea.
2: I think that's a good idea because, I mean, who's accountable for if they do anything wrong? Like, it's literally a driverless vehicle.
1: The move to allow police to start ticketing the owners of driverless vehicles comes as Waymo prepares to begin its driverless taxi service in San Diego. Jim Crisula, CBS News.
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4: I'm Stephanie Officer. What will it take to get a deal to end the war with Iran? ABC's Ian Pannell tells us what would be on the wish list.
5: A senior U.S. official telling ABC News a potential interim agreement would see the reopening of the Strait of Hormuz, a lifting of the U.S. blockade, and a commitment from the Iranians to negotiate the removal of their stockpile of highly enriched uranium.
4: Police say the body of missing Northern Kentucky University student Murray Faust was found nearly a month after the 22-year-old was reported missing. Faust was last seen alive April 27th in the Latonia neighborhood of Covington. That's about 9 miles south of Cincinnati. Officials say there is no evidence of foul play at this time. The fine arts major was due to graduate earlier this month. The Campbell County Coroner's Office will determine Faust's cause and manner of death. And until then, police say no additional details will be released. This is ABC News.
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0: Suspect sprayed an unknown substance in a shopping area. Colorado Springs firefighters came to the rescue of a baby red-tailed hawk that fell from its nest Sunday. Wildlife officials say the hawk's nest was on top of a four-story building. Firefighters used a ladder to bring it home. Its mother watched, like a hawk, the entire time. The summer travel season is officially underway, and with gas prices up more than 40% over last Memorial Day, families are looking for some good deals. Christian Klein, editor-in-chief of foodfamilytravel.com, suggests using hotel points and frequent flyer miles to help reduce costs.
1: Take a look at those perks that you're getting at those hotels, resorts, Airbnbs. Does it include free breakfast? 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
3: ABC News, I'm Stephanie Officer. Good news out of Southern California. Officials are letting some of the 50,000 evacuees return home. Garden Grove Police Chief Amir Elfara.
4: And I can now tell you that we can reduce our evacuation zone area. The new borders will consist of Orangewood Avenue to the north, Dale Street to the east, Knott Street to the west, and Garden Grove Boulevard to the south.
3: Officials say the risk of a catastrophic explosion known as a BLEVE, or boiling liquid expanding vapor explosion, is over, but that tank at GKN Aerospace is still at risk of an explosion or leak. A candlelight remembrance held in Arlington National Cemetery Monday evening, marking the close of Memorial Day weekend. Secretary of Veterans Affairs Doug Collins explained the significance of TAPS and why every vet service should be recognized.
5: It's a reminder that we only have one chance to get it right when we honor those that have given so much to us.
3: This is ABC.
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6: From ABC News, I'm Sherry Preston. New American strikes on Iran. The Pentagon launching what it's calling self-defense attacks on missile launch sites and boats placing mines. Hours afterwards, Secretary of State Marco Rubio talking about the potential peace deal.
7: It's either going to be a good deal or there isn't going to be one.
6: More from ABC's Ian Pannell.
8: A senior U.S. official telling ABC News a potential interim agreement would see the reopening of the Strait of Hormuz, a lifting of the U.S. blockade, and a commitment from the Iranians to negotiate the removal of their stockpile of highly enriched uranium.
6: New hopes around that chemical tank in Southern California that had been in danger of exploding, forcing thousands of evacuations.
9: I'm very, very optimistic moving forward that we're going to continue with the success, that everything is stabilizing, and we're going to get them home as soon as possible.
6: Orange County Fire Chief Craig Covey says the risk of a large explosion is now off the table. Republicans in Texas deciding today who they want to represent them in the Senate. Incumbent John Cornyn facing off against State Attorney General Ken Paxton. He's the pick of President Trump. Here's ABC News Deputy Political Director Ben Siegel.
10: Ken Paxton is someone who has a very loyal, vocal following in Texas Republican politics, and he has no shortage of controversies in his past. He was accused of adultery by his wife, who filed for divorce on biblical grounds. He was indicted on charges of security fraud several years ago, charges that were later dismissed.
6: Dangerous rain across parts of the South. Here's ABC meteorologist Jeff Smith.
11: We're targeting areas from southern Louisiana all the way up to eastern parts of Tennessee with a flood watch in effect. This includes Hattiesburg, Mississippi, which at this hour is under a flash flood emergency, a particularly dangerous situation there with multiple rounds of showers and thunderstorms kind of moving over the same locations.
6: New York Knicks pouring it on, finishing up their sweep of the Cleveland Cavaliers and making it to the NBA Finals for the first time since 1999. 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
16: 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A rally last night in Portland attracted more than 1,700 to see Vermont Senator Bernie Sanders along with U.S. Senate candidate Graham Platner and Maine Governor candidate Troy Jackson. Platner is the presumptive nominee to face five-term Republican Senator Susan Collins in November, while Jackson is one of five Democratic governor candidates. The primary election is 2 weeks from today. Meanwhile, Senator Collins' campaign has laid new criticism on Platner. Collins' campaign noted she spent Memorial Day in Searsmont, where people gather to honor a firefighter killed in a lumber mill explosion, and in Springville honoring fallen service members. Her campaign said Platner spent the weekend at political rallies after hiding from what they called disgusting statements disparaging a soldier who was shot in Afghanistan. The Maine U.S. Senate race is being closely followed nationally, with Platner leading Collins in most polling. There are no injuries, but a South Portland restaurant has heavy damage from a Sunday night fire. Firefighters say they arrived at the Makoto Sushi Bar and Grill on Cottage Road, located the fire originating in the kitchen ceiling exhaust hood. They say the fire was extinguished quickly, but there was heavy damage to the kitchen and roof, and the business will likely stay closed for an extended period for repairs. Three men faced charges after a parking lot brawl in York County left an officer injured. Deputies were called to a bar in Lebanon Saturday night following reports of a large fight outside the establishment. Investigators say the crowd refused to comply when deputies stepped in, and one deputy suffered minor injuries before the fight was broken up. Jacob Russo, Dale Smith, and Matthew Smith were arrested for disorderly conduct. Summer travel season now underway with the passing of Memorial Day, and drivers are admitting that high gas prices could affect their trips. Bob Berardi says it now costs nearly $150 to fill his RV compared to $100 last summer.
17: We're supposed to go out to Mount Rushmore this summer, and we're thinking about it, but we have to put a little extra funds away so we can have enough money for gas.
16: CBS 13 News reports economists fear if the war doesn't end soon, regular gas could hit $5 a gallon during the summer. Checking your accurate forecast now, and meteorologist Joe Lundberg.
18: Mostly sunny and pleasant today, breezy and warmer this afternoon with a high about 80. Partly cloudy and mild tonight, though 62. For tomorrow, times of clouds and sunshine and warm with a shower in spots. It'll become breezy and very warm in the afternoon, high 83.
16: And currently it's 51 in Portland at just about 5:06. Next high tide of Portland Harbor is coming up at 8:26 this morning. I'm Jason Taylor. 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
20: Fresh fighting in the Middle East. Good morning, I'm Gordon Deal, along with Nicole Murray, on this Tuesday, May 26th. Glad you could be with us. Here's what we have for you this hour.
21: The U.S. and Iran exchanged renewed strikes despite their ceasefire. CENTCOM calls the attacks defensive.
20: It's not only the Strait of Hormuz that's a critical shipping waterway. Here are the others that could become choke points.
21: Officials outside Los Angeles have avoided a worst-case scenario of an exploding chemical tank, but evacuations remain in place.
20: And while you might have to allow extra time if you need adjustments for a new suit.
22: The current crop of tailors are getting close to retirement age, and we have not been replenishing them. It's not a career that young people are choosing to go into for various reasons.
20: Suzanne Kapner at the Wall Street Journal on tailors in short supply. Despite a fragile ceasefire, the U.S. and Iran are still targeting each other. The U.S. sank two ships from Islamic Revolutionary Guard Corps yesterday that were attempting to lay mines in the Strait of Hormuz. Iran responded by launching surface-to-air missiles at U.S. planes, prompting American attacks on missile launchers. U.S. Central Command said in a statement that the strikes were taken in self-defense and were designed to, quote, protect our troops from threats posed by Iranian forces. Meanwhile, President Trump indicated yesterday that talks aimed at producing a longer ceasefire had been productive, but warned again that he was willing to order more strikes against Iran. Secretary of State Marco Rubio.
0: As the president said, he's not in a hurry. He's not going to make a bad deal. I mean, the president's not going to make a bad agreement. So let's see what happens. We're going to give diplomacy every chance to succeed before we explore the alternatives.
20: Also of note, Israel launched strikes against Hezbollah in southern Lebanon after the country said it remained at war with the terrorist group backed by Iran. The worst-case scenario of a catastrophic explosion surrounding a failing chemical tank south of Los Angeles has been averted. Garden Grove Police Chief Amir El-Fara says about 16,000 people, though, remain under evacuation orders as of last evening. That's down from 50,000 in surrounding communities at the height of the crisis, when officials thought they faced only two options, an explosion or a chemical spill.
1: And I can now tell you that we can reduce our evacuation zone area. The new borders will consist of Orangewood Avenue to the north, Dale Street to the east, Knott Street to the west, and Garden Grove Boulevard to the south.
20: The tank is located at an aerospace facility about 30 miles south of Los Angeles. The situation began unfolding Thursday at GKN Aerospace, a manufacturing company that builds engines and landing gear for both commercial and military aircraft. The 34,000-gallon tank was showing signs of overheating. A crack in the tank, discovered by firefighters late Saturday, relieved some of the pressure within the tank. President Trump honored Gold Star families during Memorial Day remarks at Arlington National Cemetery, thanking the loved ones of fallen U.S. service members for the sacrifice they continue to carry. Trump said the nation must first honor those who died defending the country before celebrating its founding and independence.
2: They've not just made the ultimate sacrifice, they've offered the ultimate proof that we Americans do indeed love liberty. We do cherish the self-government given to us by our forefathers. We do believe with all our souls in the mission that God has given to America.
20: Joint Chiefs Chairman General Dan Kane and Defense Secretary Pete Hegseth also honored fallen U.S. service members during Memorial Day remarks at Arlington, paying tribute to Gold Star families and the 13 souls of epic fury, as they called them. Kane said Memorial Day is not a single date on a calendar for Gold Star families, but literally every single day, adding that the names of fallen troops are woven into the fabric of the story of our nation. By the way, if you've missed anything from today's show, you can stream or download the podcast. 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
20: Thanks for spending time with us. Welcome into Tuesday. The Iranian blockade of the Strait of Hormuz has tanked the global economy and driven oil prices up dramatically, raising the question of what other vital waterways could cause this type of fallout if another bad actor sought to exert control over them. Analysis from Mike Brest, defense reporter at the Washington Examiner. Mike, what have you found?
7: So it's interesting because everything with what's happened with the Strait of Hormuz, obviously Iran began at the start of the U.S. and Israeli attacks in Iran, started threatening ships going to and from the Strait of Hormuz, which was obviously a major waterway for the transportation of oil and gas. And as a result, we've seen prices at the gas pump skyrocket over the last couple months. And so it made a bunch of us in the newsroom wonder what other potential choke points or waterways could be in jeopardy if this became somewhat of a strategy, if other countries tried to, in theory, weaponize the waterways nearby. And so for a little bit of background, the area 12 nautical miles off the coast is considered the sovereign territory of the country, that is, as long as it's within that 12-mile radius. And so after that, further out in the water, is essentially a free area that any ship can pass by. And so Iran has effectively tried to coerce countries to pay them and sort of meet their demands, even though this is water that's outside their legal territory. And so it again raises the question of, are there other critical waterways or tiny choke points that other countries could in theory try and exert control if they wanted to either hurt the global economy,
20: yeah,
7: or try and even increase their own economy by creating sort of a toll booth or a payment system?
20: So you referenced the Suez Canal, the Panama Canal, the Strait of Malacca, you got the Turkish Straits, the Arctic Ocean is in this conversation. I don't know, pick one and kind of explain the importance here of these.
7: So I think the big thing is when you think about sort of a globe or a map of the world, there are shipping vessels that go through literally almost any country or to and from most countries. And so all of this is about how to get from one place to the next as quickly as possible. That way you're not wasting time, wasting money, wasting oil. And so, for example, the Strait of Malacca, for those that are unaware of, is a strait that's in the South Pacific. And so there is a lot of, it connects the Indian Ocean and the South China Sea. And so just to give you an example, it's less than 2 miles wide. So it really is a narrow waterway. And so while the countries that are around it, Singapore, Malaysia, India, and Thailand, may not necessarily have the same desire as Iran, there have been talks since Iran began this. The Indonesian foreign minister, or finance minister, excuse me, to be exact, suggested that maybe they too should consider creating a toll booth-like system in which countries have to pay them, or companies have to pay them, to get vessels through. And so it shows that even if countries are not necessarily trying to do it maliciously, there could be some unintended consequences where countries that even have deals with the West see this as potentially an opportunity for them to increase their own financial situations.
6: Mm. We're speaking with Mike Brest, defense reporter at the Washington Examiner. The story is called First, the Strait of Hormuz. What choke point could be next? What about the Arctic, Mike?
7: The Arctic is an interesting one because a lot of what's happening now in the Arctic is somewhat of a new terrain. And the reason is obviously melting ice caps have created new waterways actually in the Arctic. And so not only could it sometimes be faster to go through the Arctic if you're talking about countries towards the north or in the northern hemisphere, the Arctic is interesting because a lot of it is changing right now as we speak and will continue to change as these waterways become more apparent and there are more of them. And so there is somewhat of a competition going on throughout Arctic countries to see who can take advantage of the situation now.
6: Man, that's something. Not all of these obviously handle oil, correct? Some of it is just traditional cargo ships carrying what? Any oil, any old merchandise, I guess.
7: That's absolutely right. And so it could be some of this is just simply about supply lines and supply chain demand.
6: Thanks, Mike. Mike Brest, defense reporter at the Washington Examiner. 20 minutes now after the hour on This Morning, America's First News. Here's Nicole Murray.
8: And now, the three big things you need to know. Number one.
21: The U.S. says it has launched new strikes on southern Iran, targeting missile sites and boats attempting to place mines. Secretary of State Marco Rubio discussing current negotiations.
0: We have what I think is a pretty solid thing on the table in terms of their ability to open up the straits, get the straits open, enter into a very real, significant, time-limited negotiation on the nuclear matters. And hopefully we can pull it off. It has a lot of support in the Gulf. It has a lot of support globally, every country that we've walked through it.
21: Central Command said the strikes were taken in self-defense.
8: Number two.
21: The evacuation zone around a failing chemical tank in Southern California is shrinking after officials say the worst-case scenario of a catastrophic explosion has been averted. Orange County Interim Fire Chief T.J. McGovern.
9: The most catastrophic and worst-case scenario was mitigated and resolved. That was the case of a potential bleve.
21: McGovern added that roughly 16,000 people remain under evacuation orders as of yesterday evening.
8: Number three.
21: The head of the World Health Organization said the fast-moving Ebola outbreak in the Democratic Republic of Congo and Uganda is outpacing response efforts, giving the latest number of suspected deaths as 220. The agency says the epidemic is likely to get worse before it gets better. A 14-year-old boy is dead and another teen is in critical condition after officials say they fell from the top of a New York City subway train they were riding on as it passed through the Williamsburg Bridge. Police said the teens were allegedly subway surfing. New Jersey Governor Mikey Sherrill said she was denied access to an immigration center in Newark where a hunger and labor strike began before the weekend.
10: We've been working with ICE to get into the facility. I was just denied that this morning. I was hoping actually, well, we certainly will.
21: Sherrill was joined by Senator Andy Kim and other members of the state's congressional delegation. Walt Disney's Star Wars, The Mandalorian, and Grogu tallied an estimated $82 million in domestic ticket sales through its first 3 days in theaters. It is the lowest opening haul for a Star Wars title ever released by Disney.
6: Well, maybe if we didn't make 41 versions of a Star Wars film, ticket sales would be better.
21: Well, what a suggestion that is. No. Look at you dipping your head into the entertainment field.
6: Can we move on from Star Wars at this point?
21: I'm okay with it if you are.
6: 22 minutes after the hour. On This Morning, America's First News.
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0: kind of modernize and update by having, you know, more self-guided videos to kind of speed the process of the training so they can get more people into these jobs faster.
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3: This is Bloomberg Money Minute. Summer is shaping up to be bleak for consumers. Americans have been struggling for months with high gas prices and persistent inflation. Now retailers, including Walmart and Lowe's, are warning that fuel costs may begin to show up in prices on their shelves. However, it is tough to predict when that will happen. Home Depot says a lot is changing every day. Wall Street back at their desks after the three-day weekend. Stocks are heading for a higher open this morning. Investors are hopeful of a deal to end the Middle East conflict. S&P futures are 40 points, Dow futures rising 260. On Friday, the S&P 500 saw its eighth straight week of gains. The Dow rose 294 points. And as the Iran war drives up the price of oil, drilling activity in the U.S. has risen by the most in more than 4 years. According to Baker Hughes, the rig count jumped by 10 last week. That is the biggest weekly gain since 2022. Courtney Donahoe, Bloomberg Radio.
4: ABC News, I'm Sherry Preston. Secretary of State Marco Rubio telling reporters a final peace agreement with Iran could be days away.
5: The president had a very important, I think, historic call just a couple days ago with a number of leaders from the region. I think there's strong alignment and agreement on what a preliminary draft should look like.
4: The U.S. military carrying out strikes in southern Iran overnight, including on missile launch sites and boats placing mines. Israeli airstrikes on eastern Lebanon and villages there, killing a dozen people. Thousands living near the chemical tank and what was in danger of blowing up in Southern California have been allowed to return to their homes. However, there's still a risk of another smaller blast in Orange County, so thousands of other people, including Patricia O'Neill, remain evacuated.
6: This is just something I never even suspected could happen, or so it's been really hard.
4: Republicans in Texas deciding who they think would be a better candidate for Senate, incumbent John Cornyn or State Attorney General Ken Paxton. This is ABC News.
7: 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Three people have serious injuries after a crash on Route 1 in Brunswick in the early hours of Sunday. Police say a vehicle carrying three people was traveling southbound when it veered off to the left side of the road, hit a cable barrier, and rolled over. Police say the driver and one passenger weren't wearing seatbelts and were ejected from the car. All three taken to a hospital with serious injuries. Police believe alcohol was a factor in that crash. A federal halfway house escapee is accused of causing a major head-on crash and sparking an hour-long standoff in Naples Sunday night. Deputies say 40-year-old Joshua Morin was speeding on Roosevelt Trail when he crossed the center line, totaling three vehicles. They say Morin ran to a dock on Sawmill Lane, where he refused to surrender until the police crisis negotiator talked him down. A couple in their 80s were hospitalized with serious injuries. Morin was treated for minor injuries and taken to jail. Well, the rain cleared out just in time for the Memorial Day parade in Old Orchard Beach. State Senator Jeff Timberlake of Turner attended the Old Orchard Beach event to honor fallen service members.
8: People gave their all for this, and we need to respect it and give it the dignity that it deserves. And I think it's very important.
7: CBS 13 News reports the parade concluded at Memorial Park in Old Orchard Beach. Lots of them were canceled yesterday because of the rain and Memorial Day events. Now your AccuWeather forecast and meteorologist Joe Lundberg.
9: Mostly sunny and pleasant today. Breezy and warmer this afternoon with a high about 80. Partly cloudy and mild tonight, though 62. For tomorrow, times of clouds and sunshine and warm with a shower in spots. It'll become breezy and very warm in the afternoon, high 83.
7: 51 in Portland at 534. Next high tide at Portland Harbor, 826 this morning. I'm Jason Taylor. 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
3: I'm AccuWeather meteorologist Joe Lundberg. There's a reason visitors from all over the world stream into southern Maine every summer. With daytime highs averaging in the upper 70s and lows in the 50s, many consider our weather summertime perfection. We also get our share of severe thunderstorms, strong winds, and dangerous lightning. Don't let summer storms sneak up on your plans. Tune in for frequent AccuWeather updates on Southern Maine's official weather station, News Radio 98.5 FM and AM 560 WGAN.
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6: Thanks for spending time with us. Welcome into Tuesday. 8 minutes now in front of the hour on This Morning, America's First News. Once again, here's Nicole Murray.
7: And now, the three big things you need to know. Number one.
8: The U.S. said it launched new strikes in self-defense on southern Iran, targeting missile sites and boats attempting to place mines in the Strait of Hormuz. Secretary of State Marco Rubio.
9: Like anything with something like this, it's going to take a couple days to settle on, even down to the disagreements over a word, sentence. So we'll have to work through that. If there's going to be a deal, we're going to have to work through that. But this is, it's either going to be a good deal or there isn't going to be one.
8: Iran has yet to publicly respond to the U.S. attack.
7: Number two.
8: On Memorial Day, President Trump participated in a wreath-laying ceremony and delivered remarks at Arlington National Cemetery in Virginia, where he honored fallen American heroes.
10: We honor those who fell so that our republic might stand, those who died so that our nation could live, those who gave up their sacred light on earth so that the sublime light of American freedom would shine forever and ever.
7: Number three.
8: Pope Leo says artificial intelligence is fueling world conflicts.
11: Artificial intelligence already touches many areas of our lives and affects decisions that shape human coexistence. It is also dramatically changing how war is waged.
8: Leo also apologized for the church's role in legitimizing slavery and for having failed to condemn it for centuries. The body of a North Kentucky University student who had been missing for nearly a month has been found in wooded area near the campus. Officials say they do not suspect foul play. 23-year-old Murray Faust was last seen on April 27th in Covington. Three purported members of a South American theft group that allegedly targeted the homes of professional athletes in the United States have been arrested in Argentina. Police say they targeted the homes of Kansas City Chiefs star Patrick Mahomes and Travis Kelce. The New York Knicks beat the Cleveland Cavaliers 130-93 last night, completing a four-game sweep and advancing to the NBA Finals for the first time since 1999. Jalen Brunson thanking his teammates after being named MVP.
12: I mean, it means a lot, but I mean, I wouldn't be here without my teammates. The belief they had in me, this coaching staff, this organization, this fan base. I mean, without them, none of this is possible.
8: The Knicks will face San Antonio or Oklahoma City in the finals.
6: I know. Nicole is just saying off air, Western Conference, man, they're going to win this. Which either team advances, they're going to beat the Knicks. And I'm saying the Knicks, you know, they play good defense.
8: Right.
6: They got some depth.
8: Right.
6: And they're going to be rested.
8: Right.
6: The other teams are not even done with their series yet. So
8: you
6: I know,
8: just read my mind.
6: I know. I just wanted to clarify all that. Knicks have a chance. 6 minutes now in front of the hour.
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6: Thanks for joining us. A woman paragliding over the Austrian Alps survived a horrifying mid-air collision after a small plane flew through her glider, sending her spiraling out of control thousands of feet in the air. Police say the 44-year-old woman was paragliding over an area of Salzburg on Saturday when a pilot flying a scenic flight struck her. The 28-year-old pilot told authorities he was unable to avoid the collision. The experienced paraglider deployed her reserve parachute and made an emergency landing. A woman named Sabrina posted video of the collision to her Instagram account. The video shows her gliding when the distant buzz of an engine can be heard. A small white aircraft suddenly tears through the canopy just feet above her head. She begins to spiral and lose altitude before calmly reaching for the handle of her emergency parachute, which slowed her descent. The video ends with her taking off her gear and catching her breath. She suffered just a few bruises. For Nicole Murray, I'm Gordon Deal. 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
2: From ABC News, I'm Sherry Preston. Secretary of State Marco Rubio telling reporters overnight that as soon as an agreement with Iran is reached, the Strait of Hormuz will reopen.
3: It's going to take a couple days to settle on, even down to the disagreements over a word. Sentence. So we'll have to work through that.
2: The U.S. military, meantime, carrying out what it says were self-defense strikes in southern Iran, including on missile launcher sites and on boats placing mines. In western Lebanon, an Israeli strike on a village has left a dozen people dead. Republicans in Texas are voting today in a runoff for the primary that will determine which Republican faces off against Democrat James Tallarico for Senate this November. Here's ABC News Deputy Political Director Ben Siegel.
4: President Trump weighed in the runoff here, endorsed Ken Paxton, who is running a primary challenge against Senator John Cornyn, a four-term veteran of the Senate. Someone from the George Bush wing of the party predates this Donald Trump moment of the Republican Party. And it's just sort of this new test of what the Republican Party is, who is a Republican in this last phase of the Trump administration, of President Trump's two terms in office.
2: That evacuation zone around the failing chemical tank in Southern California is shrinking after officials in Orange County said the worst case scenario of a catastrophic explosion has been averted.
5: This would have been a huge chemical explosion, and it would have set off likely other chemical explosions from other tanks that are around it. Wow. And at other properties around the aerospace manufacturing center. So, yeah, this would have been a big deal. So they cleared out 10 square miles all around the area. At the peak, there were 50,000 people who were told they had to evacuate.
2: ABC's Alex Stone in Los Angeles. In New York,
6: it's time to party like it's 1999. No truer words have ever been spoken.
2: ESPN's Ryan Field as the New York Knicks head back to the finals for the first time since 1999 after beating the Cavs. You're listening to ABC News.
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10: 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Well, the Memorial Day Parade in Searsmont was held in heavy rain, and this year included firefighters from across the region who battled the Robbins Lumber Mill explosion. Searsmont resident Kelly Bird says she's proud of her town.
11: I don't think you could ask for a better place to live, because no matter where you go, everyone has a friendly face. They're ready to just be there for you, even if they don't know you.
10: CBS 13 News reports the Searsmont Parade honored fallen service members as well as firefighter Alex Cross, who died in the lumber mill explosion, and game warden Joshua Tibbetts, who died in a plane crash this month. A rally last night in Portland attracted more than 1,700 to see Vermont Senator Bernie Sanders, along with U.S. Senate candidate Graham Platner and Maine Governor candidate Troy Jackson. Platner is the presumptive nominee to face five-time Republican Senator Susan Collins in November, while Jackson is one of five Democratic governor candidates. Primary election is 2 weeks from today here in Maine. Meanwhile, Senator Collins' campaign is laying new criticism on Plattner. Collins' campaign noted she spent Memorial Day in Searsmont, where people gathered to honor the firefighter killed in the lumber mill explosion, and in Springville, honoring fallen service members. Now, her campaign said Plattner spent the weekend at political rallies after hiding from what they called disgusting statements disparaging a soldier who was shot in Afghanistan. The Maine U.S. Senate race is being closely followed nationally, with Plattner leading Collins in most polling. There are no injuries, but a South Portland restaurant has heavy damage from a Sunday night fire. Firefighters say they arrived at the Makoto Sushi Bar and Grill on Cottage Road and located the fire originating in the kitchen ceiling exhaust hood system. They say the fire was extinguished quickly, but there was heavy damage to the kitchen and roof, and the business will likely stay closed for an extended period for repairs. A federal halfway house escapee is accused of causing a major head-on crash and sparking an hour-long standoff in Naples Sunday night. Deputies say 40-year-old Joshua Morin was speeding on Roosevelt Trail when he crossed the center line, totaling three vehicles. They say Morin ran to a dock on Sawmill Lane, where he refused to surrender until a police crisis negotiator talked him down. A couple in their 80s were hospitalized with serious injuries. Morin was treated for minor injuries and taken to a hospital. Three people are seriously injured after a crash on Route 1 in Brunswick in the early hours of Sunday. They say a vehicle carrying three people was traveling southbound when it veered off the left side of the road, hit a cable barrier, and rolled over. Police say the driver and one passenger weren't wearing seatbelts and were ejected from the car. All three were taken to the hospital with serious injuries. Police believe alcohol was a factor in that crash. Governor Janet Mills has dropped out of the U.S. Senate race, but her name will still appear on the primary ballot next month. Chief Deputy Secretary of State Catherine McBreen says the governor remains on a ballot because she hasn't filed official paperwork to drop out.
12: In order to officially withdraw from the race and not have votes counted, she has to submit in writing to our office that she has withdrawn.
10: CBS 13 News reports that if Mills submits written notice, signs will be posted at all polling places to alert voters. WGA and News Time 606 markets from yesterday, or Memorial Day, they were off because of the holiday. Stock futures this morning, Dow up 315, S&P higher by 48, NASDAQ is up 255. Now checking sports.
13: The Boston Red Sox had Memorial Day off and will start a three-game series tonight at Fenway with the team with the best record in the majors, the Atlanta Braves. These two played each other 2 weeks ago, with the Braves winning 2 out of 3 games. The Portland Z-Dogs were off yesterday as well. They start a 6-game series on the road tonight with the Binghamton Ramble Ponies. The Dogs are currently in fourth place in the Eastern League Northeast Division, but are only 2 games back of the first place New Hampshire Fisher Cats. And the Hearts of Pine are off till Saturday when they play Spokane Velocity FC at Fitzpatrick Stadium. Andy Mounter, News Radio, WGAN.
10: Thank you for the forecast, Joe Lundberg.
14: Mostly sunny and pleasant today. Breezy and warmer this afternoon with a high about 80. Partly cloudy and mild tonight, though 62. For tomorrow, times of clouds and sunshine and warm with a shower in spots. It'll become breezy and very warm in the afternoon, high 83.
10: 54 in Portland at 6:08. Next high tide at Portland Harbor, 8:26 this morning. Jason Taylor, News Radio, WGAN.
15: What's today?
16: It's Tuesday.
17: Tuesday.
18: It's Tuesday.
15: Tuesday? Tuesday. Tuesday. Yes, yes, Tuesday.
17: Ooh. Hello. Early bird?
19: Right. Early bird.
20: The early bird. Worm.
21: We have work to do.
22: We have work to do.
23: Yeah, I don't want to go to work.
24: Well, someone has to do it, right?
25: But it's not going to be me. It's
26: certainly not going to be me.
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29: It's showtime!
30: Well, all right, so let's see if I remember how to do this. I mean, it has been 3 days. 6:08, WGAN Morning News. Not Monday, but Tuesday. That's right, friends. We're already into the week because yesterday was Memorial Day. Of course, we hope you remember the reason that we celebrated that day amidst your barbecues and time off and all that delicious awesomeness that I think you might have enjoyed yesterday. Very weird day, too, yesterday, by the way. Starts off absolutely pouring. I mean, absolutely pouring.
10: Would not
30: stop.
10: Soaking
30: anything. Wouldn't stop.
10: Yeah.
30: Can't stop, won't stop. And then it stopped. And then immediately it became a pretty nice day. By the end of the day, my family and I were outside around a little fire that we made outside, which was kind of fun. And the grass was like kind of dry. You know, I mean, there's a couple spots that were a little bit soggy still, I suppose. But overall, all that morning stuff had kind of gone away by the time you got to the end of the day. So it was a weird day. A weird day, but a good day.
16: Do you know what's already out that I hate? Mosquitoes.
30: You're getting inundated?
16: Already.
30: Inundated.
16: Hasn't even started. So there's a flower pot that I had to empty out that full of water.
30: Yeah, you get yourself one of them zappers, man.
16: Oh, is it the one? There's one that's like a tennis racket that's a zapper.
30: No, I'm talking about one you hang, dude.
16: Oh, those ones.
30: Yeah. Yeah, you got to get one of the ones when you hang.
18: So what is about your neighborhood where you have mosquitoes there?
30: Well, it happens to be in Maine.
18: Other parts of the country, mosquitoes are much more prevalent than I've noticed here in my more than year and a half.
30: Yeah, but you live in the city, right? I mean, where are you?
18: Downtown.
30: Yeah, that's why. I mean, that's the only place I can think of that doesn't really have a big mosquito problem, and that's only because you don't have anything that's like wetland or, you know, you don't have anything around you that would breed them because you're in a concrete jungle of a city. But you live literally anywhere else. Literally anywhere else. And they're out there, baby. Oh, they're out there. Of course.
18: So saying Westbrook.
30: Yeah.
18: Oh, yeah. Okay. All right.
30: Yeah. If you live on anything that has grass and trees and maybe a pond somewhere, or mm-hmm. a little, yeah, they're everywhere. They're absolutely everywhere. If you live in my house, I have absolutely zero problem using poison to destroy them and keep them away from me. So we spray our house. So I don't really have a mosquito problem. I don't. The ring of protection around for ticks and for mosquitoes.
16: Oh, are you doing that today? This afternoon?
18: What do you use?
30: Poison.
18: Okay.
30: I don't know. My wife gets the guy. I don't know. I don't know what he actually puts down. It's supposedly, you know, she's a little conscious about, you know, I guess
18: Teleconcerns?
30: DDT or yeah. whatever else is out there. So I think it is a somewhat, I don't know, like non-toxic whatever. But it's a...
18: You're not using Roundup, basically. That's the one.
30: Well, Roundup's to kill weeds.
18: Well, yeah, true.
30: So, no, not like that. Although, you know what? I would. Yeah. Give me all the Roundup you got.
18: Good luck with all that.
30: Yeah. I don't live in your city, so they haven't banned it yet for me.
18: Okay.
30: But no, the mosquitoes and the ticks, whatever it is that they use, it doesn't even kill them. It just keeps them away. Like, there's a barrier. They create a barrier, and it works. I mean, it's a quite effective little tool there to keep them away from me, which is good because I actually do have a fair amount of, like, sort of soggy land, and I have a little pond. I have a little pond in front of my house, so that pond could theoretically, and maybe has in the past, been a breeding ground for just horrendous attacks. When I was growing up, we lived on 26 acres in Hamden, had a big pond. And it was a true pond, you know, it was, had the, like, you know, scummy pond water and all the, you know, it was a pond. And of course, lots of, you know, woods. There was a little, the Sowetopscook River went back and through our backyard, basically. It was nature at its finest. And there is nowhere short of malaria-infested Africa that has mosquitoes that are higher count than at that house, man. I used to have to sleep in a bed with a net, like I was living.
16: Wow.
30: In some sub-Saharan Africa in the jungle somewhere. Legitimately draped, you know, like you'd have a canopy or whatever, you would drape the net down to keep them away from you so you wouldn't get eaten alive in the middle of the night while you were sleeping.
18: This is inside?
30: Yeah. This is my bedroom.
18: Yes. Really?
30: Yeah, it was pretty bad.
18: So that, I guess it's way...
30: They get inside the house, man.
18: Okay, so you're near wetlands and that. Yeah. So, okay.
30: Well, we were in the woods, man. We were in the woods. In the woods. Okay. And that pond certainly was a problem, I think. We sold it. We sold our home to a family who cleaned it out. It was the Dysarts, I believe, were the ones who picked it up. But they cleaned out the pond a little bit. They cleaned out the woods a little bit, which apparently made the problem a little bit better. But growing up, it was like you'd walk outside. I had a little basketball net, you know, that I'd shoot in, you know, just do, do, do, do, do. Like being out there for 20 minutes in certain times of the year, man. You're like, get me out of here.
18: Wow.
16: Gotta make that
30: chasing throw. Me. But if you were at the right time of year, you know, you could be outside and I'd be, you know, the typical kid with a stick in his hand pretending it's a sword in the woods for 3 hours. Yeah, it depends on the year. And not once did I ever see a tick. Never. living in that particular house. Not once, ever. And I was in the woods a lot. All the time. No ticks. Zero. Here, in my house now, we've seen like four of them already. They're all over the place. Stupid ticks. I don't know when that happened.
18: Isn't that a fairly more recent phenomenon with ticks invading the area?
30: I suppose
18: Invading the state. And many states are going through this, by the way, not just here.
30: True. But I also don't know what it was like growing up in southern Maine on the coast, because I grew up in, you know, sort of central to eastern Maine, not on the coast. So I don't know if it's just, I don't know. I got nothing. Hope you had a good Memorial Day, everybody. Hope you enjoy your Tuesday today. We have a good lineup for you, as usual, coming up at 7:30. We'll be talking with our friend Howie Carr. 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Capital Insights with Phil Harriman. He's at 8 o'clock. And then we will have Michael Hoffer and Hoffer's High School Sports coming up at 8:30 for our usual Tuesday lineup. And on top of all that, if we have you join us, that might just make this show even better. 879-9426. If you'd like to be a part of the program, that's the phone number. It's also the text line. If you want to text on the text line, and you can email me, matt@wgan.com. My wife noticed something, by the way, yesterday while we were outside doing stuff. I've had this little sensor light on my truck going off. It says that, I thought it said the backup camera or one of the sensors, maybe the crash sensor or whatever, was not functioning correctly. So I just sort of, you know, pegged it to a little minor malfunction. I was going to go visit the dealer or whatever, but she then looked at my bumper, looked at my back bumper, said, "I think I know what's wrong with your truck." I said, "What? What's wrong with the truck?" And then she shows me my back bumper, and it is askew. It is askew. There's no, like, impact damage. There's no scratch. It doesn't look like it was hit. There's nothing at all that looks like a problem. And yet, there's a little separation from the middle part of the bumper to the right side of the bumper, which is connected with some sort of a plastic fastener or whatever. And it's askew. And I'm ready to jump off a cliff. I just bought
18: for
30: this thing,
18: what,
30: man.
18: You paid also.
30: Yeah, but I don't think it's the truck's fault. I think something... I don't know if somebody hit it and it just didn't leave a mark. Maybe. I don't know. But I don't know how that happened, because I have babied that thing since I started it, and I don't park it anywhere.
18: So you're saying it didn't come off the showroom that way then?
30: Oh, it definitely didn't. No, this is
18: okay. So this happened. Something happened.
30: I would say in the last week or two.
18: Oh.
30: When that sensor started going off, I looked at the places I thought it would be, because it said the blind spot monitor, which, you know, is in the little side mirrors. There's a little camera there, and I looked, and it's not dirty. You know, I kind of buffed it off just to be safe, but it looked fine. And there was another couple places where it could have been, but I looked around the truck. I didn't see anything. And part of the reason I didn't see anything is because there is no kind of damage around anything, and I just didn't look close enough to notice that the bumper was a bit separated, a little bit separated. And I'm like, well, how did that happen? I literally will park it in places and park it away from everyone else, because I'm like, stay away from my truck, man.
18: Anybody would.
30: Yeah.
18: Given what you might pay.
30: So who hit it?
18: And then it's brand new. Yeah, of course. Yeah.
30: And if they hit it, how did it not scratch or otherwise make a mark? That's the real question. I know I didn't hit anything. That's for sure.
18: Or at least you're not admitting it to us right now.
30: Certainly would not. I'd admit it if I hit something, but I don't even know how you can hit anything with these trucks anymore. You know, these things have obviously backup cameras. The screen on the truck, like in the inside of it, I just picked up my son on Sunday from, he flew in from Dallas, or actually from Houston. And he's like, "Oh my God, you have like a laptop in here." And I'm like, "Yeah, kind of. It's like a 21-inch screen. It's huge." So the backup camera, big screen. You don't miss that. And then on that screen.
18: So is that right on the dash right there?
30: Yeah, right in the dash.
18: Right in front of you, steering wheel, right up there.
30: Correct.
18: Okay.
30: But even in it, also, have you ever seen the backup cameras that have the angle from above your car?
18: No.
30: Yeah, so if you're in certain cars.
18: Too?
30: So I still don't even really know how they do it. I guess they just...
18: From the back of the cab?
30: No, it's not from the... I mean, it's like literally it will show you above your car down so that you can see around as you're parking in a space a little bit.
18: From where?
30: Exactly. And I think the actual answer is they have a bunch of cameras that are like fisheye lenses, and they like rewarp it and assemble it so that it looks like it's...
18: From above.
30: Yeah, it's showing you everything, but it's showing you everything in a manipulated image to to make it look like it's above the truck, even though it's not.
18: Sounds like early AI.
30: Whatever it is, it's pretty cool.
18: Yeah.
30: And it means that you can see even more.
18: Yeah.
30: It means you can see even more. So I didn't back in it. I don't even think it's possible for me to back up in anything with those things sitting there like that. So
18: I'm gonna ask you, beyond question, I'm sure you have the side mirrors that you can bring in, right?
30: Certainly.
18: Yeah, sure.
30: Although it doesn't matter because my truck's so high, it goes above all the other cars. Won't even bump into anything.
18: Yeah, but you can do that. I've watched newer trucks be able to do that, and I've gone, wow, we have that now. And now this on top of that.
30: Indeed. Hmm. So then my wife's like, well, just take it to Berlin City. And I'm like, yeah, okay, with all the time I've got.
16: Yeah. You're 19 kids, getting all the games that you're doing.
30: I got to get to work after this radio show today. You know, got a baseball game later tonight. Okay, I'll just drop it off. I can't do that. So I got to figure out a way to fix this. I got to figure out. We tried to kind of like push it back into place. Didn't work. So I don't know. Maybe I'll bring it by Sean's place. Maybe he'll just pop it back in for me. I don't know. It's 6:20 though. So I've now rambled as we begun the day. Let me stop there. And then we'll hop into the news in just a moment. 879-9426 if you'd like to be a part of the program. Certainly, of course, would always love to hear from you, and I'd love to hear how your weekend went. But first, I'd love to hear Jason Taylor's take on the news of the day on this fine Tuesday morning.
18: Well, I've got an education about mosquitoes here in Maine. Now I'll tell you about what's going on here in Maine. There are no injuries, but a South Portland restaurant has heavy damage from a Sunday night fire. We'll tell you about that happening over the weekend. And Secretary of State Marco Rubio says Strait of Hormuz will be open one way or another. That's after a new round of U.S. strikes in southern Iran. What's going on with all of that, with the on and off again war, and whether we have a ceasefire or not. All that coming up. 54 right now in Portland, 6:21 with your AccuWeather forecast.
14: Mostly sunny and pleasant today. Breezy and warmer this afternoon with a high about 80. Partly cloudy and mild tonight, though 62. For tomorrow, times of clouds and sunshine and warm with a shower in spots. It'll become breezy and very warm in the afternoon, high 83. I'm AccuWeather meteorologist Joe Lundberg on Southern Maine's official weather station. 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
30: It is 6:22 on the WGAN Morning News. It is Tuesday morning, and for the first, I'd say, half of the show, we have a good open spot here. So plenty of space and plenty of time to chat with you if you'd like to be a part of the program. 879-9426. That is the phone number. That is the text line. And you can email me, matt@wgan.com. Many great ways of contacting the show, of course, and we would love to hear from you. The U.S. military said on Monday that it carried out self-defense strikes in southern Iran, including on missile launch sites and boats placing mines, even as President Donald Trump said on social media that negotiations with Tehran are proceeding nicely. The strikes were done to protect our troops from threats posed by Iranian forces, but the military was using restraint during the ongoing ceasefire, Captain Tim Hawkins, the spokesperson for the U.S. military's Central Command, said in a statement. Further details were not immediately available, including more specifics on the threats from Iran and what this means for the negotiations to potentially end the war. If you were paying attention through the last few days here, through the Memorial Day weekend, Trump on several occasions sent out tweets that were alluding to the fact that they are close to a deal, that they're in the final stages of negotiations for a deal. And one thing that is a little bit different about this than, you know, previous times he said something like that, which is, by the way, like every 3 or 4 days, he seems to say something like that, is that it appears that it's actually true this time. You have a AP story in my list here, for instance, this morning, talking about the emerging deal and what could be in it, what is likely to be in it, the remaining sticking points for each side. But it appears that there is actual diplomatic progress that would be at least close to ending the war, although they're still not there yet. You know, in the prior time,

0: claims that Trump has said things about, well, you know, we're making great progress, and I think we're going to get a deal very soon and stuff like that. It was just hot air and empty noise. Hopefully this is different. But then you got to also then, you know, look at this. You got the U.S. military conducting strikes in the midst of a ceasefire, by the way. At the same time, these negotiations are happening. You know, you would sort of suspect that that is intended to be leverage, that that's a see what we can do. We're not done with this. We're not going to shy away from hitting you if necessary. So you better, you know, get to that table and finalize that deal. But I have to imagine a limited strike in the manner in which this has been described as is not really going to be all that persuasive to do that kind of thing. Ultimately, I've always said from the very beginning here, when the ceasefire was beginning, ultimately, that if you're really going to be attempting to use threats for leverage, then there needs to be actual action. Because if it's just you know, we're going to blow you and destroy your civilization to the, you know, Stone Age or something like that, and then you don't do it, it's just meaningless noise at that point. So if you are going to do something like conduct strikes, I think that if you're really trying to use it as leverage, they need to be much more spectacular in nature. But this is just me ranting and rambling a little bit. Qatar, which faced intense attacks from Iran during the war, holds billions of dollars in frozen Iranian funds. Further details have not become available, including more specifics on the threats, as I said before. There is no official response from Iran yet, which has sent its parliament speaker, Mohammed Bagher Kalbaf, to Qatar for negotiations. In Iran, the news website Tabnik, believed to be close to the former Revolutionary Guard chief Mohsen Rezaei, identified four dead guard troops it had said were killed in American strikes on boats. Iranian state television separately reported blasts around Bandar Abbas, a city on the Strait of Hormuz, home to a military port and a dual-use airport. The strikes were the latest attacks to shake up the weeks-long ceasefire in the war. The Strait of Hormuz, through which a fifth of all oil, crude, and natural gas traded once passed, remains effectively in Iran's chokehold, disrupting global energy markets. Although there was a couple ships that made it through in the last few days, including one that had been sitting there for like 5 months that had something like 10 million barrels in it that did make it out. So, you know, there is some movement there, just not very much. So that's a quick update on the Iran situation as of right now. Not the only, not the last, but it is how we will begin today. But we got lots more to get to, so stay tuned for that and join us. 879-9426 if you'd like to be a part of the program. Love to hear from you, of course. We'll be right back on WGA.
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6: ABC News, I'm Sherry Preston. No deal yet to reopen the Strait of Hormuz, but Secretary of State Marco Rubio says it will open, in his words, one way or another. The secretary speaking hours after new American attacks on Iranian targets.
7: The Pentagon now says U.S. forces have launched new airstrikes inside Iran, describing them as self-defense strikes to protect our troops from threats posed by Iranian forces. The strikes carried out in the area of Bandar Abbas, home to Iran's main naval base, reportedly targeted missile launch sites and Iranian boats trying to lay mines off the coast. The attacks coming despite the ongoing ceasefire.
6: ABC's Sophie Flay, Israel also launching fresh attacks on Hezbollah targets in Lebanon, 12 people killed there. The president's pick to be the next senator from Texas, State Attorney General Ken Paxton, squares off against the man currently holding the seat, John Cornyn, in their GOP primary runoff today. Rescue teams searching a flooded cave in Laos for at least seven people. This is ABC News.
8: 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A fast-moving shed fire kept crews busy at Sportsman's Kitchen and Keg in Sebago early Sunday. Firefighters say the flames broke out in a shed before quickly spreading into the surrounding woods and threatening the nearby building. Crews were able to contain the woods fire and extinguish the flames before they could break into the second building. Investigators say that building escaped with only exterior damage, but the shed is a total loss. The Monmouth Fire Department says it was assisted by seven surrounding departments to put out a large fire at a home Sunday night. They say 40 firefighters battled the fire that originated in the area of the basement wood stove connector pipe at the home on Chipmunk Lane. Extensive efforts were made to supply water to the fire scene, with trucks from several departments being used in the process. No injuries were reported, and the cause of that fire is not stated, but determined to be accidental. Three men faced charges after a parking lot brawl in York County left an officer injured. Deputies were called to a bar in Lebanon Saturday night following reports of a large fight outside the establishment. Investigators say the crowd refused to comply when deputies stepped in, and one deputy suffered minor injuries before the fight was broken up. Jacob Russo, Dale Smith, and Matthew Smith were arrested for disorderly conduct. Saco firefighters were called to a hardware store because of a propane leak Sunday, but they didn't just save employees or customers. They were called to Autotron Hardware on Post Road for a leaking 1,000-pound propane tank. Crews quickly cleared the store but forgot one important detail, grabbing the store cat, Tiny. Tiny was discovered by a firefighter and was not harmed. Politicians across Maine attended ceremonies throughout the state to pay their respects to past and the present who serve the country. Senator Susan Collins attended a ceremony at the Southern Maine Veterinary Cemetery and spoke about the heroes that have been laid to rest at the cemetery yesterday.
9: As we look at the rows of headstones, the flowers, and the flags, we see our history.
8: In her last Memorial Day as governor, Janet Mills was at Gouldsboro for a remembrance there. WGA and News Time is 6:34. Checking the markets. They were not working on Monday yesterday because of the Memorial Day holiday. Stock futures this morning. We've got the Dow currently. It is in the looking now, it's in the green, up by 282, S&P higher by 41, NASDAQ is up by 222 as we speak. Checking sports.
10: The Boston Red Sox had Memorial Day off, and we'll start a three-game series tonight at Fenway with the team with the best record in the majors, the Atlanta Braves. These two played each other 2 weeks ago, with the Braves winning 2 out of 3 games. The Portland Sea Dogs were off yesterday as well. They start a six-game series on the road tonight with the Binghamton Ramble Ponies. The Dogs are currently in fourth place in the Eastern League Northeast Division, but are only 2 games back of the first-place New Hampshire Fisher Cats. And the Hearts of Pine are off till Saturday when they play Spokane Velocity FC at Fitzpatrick Stadium. Andy Mounter, News Radio, WGAN.
8: And checking your accurate forecast with meteorologist Joe Lundberg.
11: Mostly sunny and pleasant today, breezy and warmer this afternoon with a high about 80. Partly cloudy and mild tonight, though 62. For tomorrow, times of clouds and sunshine and warm with a shower in spots. It'll become breezy and very warm in the afternoon, high 83.
8: 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Next high tide of Portland Harbor is coming up at 8:26 this morning. 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

0: It is 6:36 on the WGAN Morning News on Tuesday morning. As we march on with our program this morning, we would love to hear from you, 879-9426. And that's the phone number, that's the text line, and you can email me, matt@wgan.com. As I usually say, many great ways of contacting the show, but the phone is always the best. We appreciate when we hear from you. And I think you guys got some pent-up, things to say. Some pent-up things to say, because we've had an extra day off. And anytime we've got an extra day off, it's good to get back in the swing of things. So let's do that and talk to Greg from Sebattis. Kick off the calls good. Here this morning. Greg, how are you?
1: Oh, very good, Matt. I just thought I would, this morning, light the fuse to send you into orbit. Now, given the current climate politically and judicially, I think that if Elliot Cutler had won his election, he'd still be in office.
0: Mm. Yeah, you're going to
1: talk. Let's talk about that.
0: Bring him up again, yeah.
1: $10,000? He spent more than that on child porn.
0: You know,
1: the man needs to be removed from society, period, the end.
0: Yeah, well, we're getting to the point where I have no words, Greg, at this. Because, you know, you may recall my coverage of him, because I know you probably do. I think like on the third time he was up for violating his parole. And the judge in the case quite literally said, and I'm paraphrasing it, but it's absolutely accurate to what the judge said, basically said, this is it, buddy. Like, there's no more chances. You won't get bail again. Two more times, he's got bail. Now he's on five.
1: Yep.
0: Two more times, he's got bail. So, all talk? I mean, does none of this stuff mean anything? And can anyone explain, Greg? Yeah, you did send me into orbit. Thank you. Can anybody explain to me why no one talks about this? Where are lawmakers? Where's the media? The media does their dutiful job to, you know, create, you know, a story about Elliot Cutler getting bail again, right? I'm looking at one right now, WMTW. Good job, guys. You've done it. Former Maine gubernatorial candidate Elliot Cutler released on $10,000 bail. That's all you get, though. That's what you get. You get a story about the fact that, well, he violated his parole again, and I guess, the $10,000 bail, and then, all right, I got mosquitoes to report on or something. You know, I should do? I should probably look up what's on the front page of the Bangor Daily News this morning. All right, we got the Sears Montpelier. That's a good story. You know, that's definitely something worth covering. Bobby Charles is a Maine Republican frontrunner and a pariah. The raw political battle for control in Maine's mill town. A Maine mill town. Maine's coast might have more than 1,000 shipwrecks. That's exciting. Yeah. How Donald Trump's policies are slowing a Maine mill's revival. Maine man allegedly ran away from head-on crash that injured three. It's a general crime story. Fine. You get my point, though. I mean, at what point is there a escalation of outrage over this guy? And I just don't understand why I don't see it. I don't see it on social media. I don't see it in the media. I don't hear lawmakers talking about it. I don't see or hear anything about this. This man who is one of the most prominent political figures in the state, even as old as he is, and now as passe and over as he is, still a name that was a central part of Maine politics during the 2010s. And has violated his probation five times for a originally horrific crime to which he got absolutely no time in jail for. And nobody's outraged. Nobody's outraged. Thanks, Greg. You did it. You got me going. You got me going. Isn't that fun? How awesome. Let me go to Al from Portland. Al, how are you?
2: Good morning. Good morning, Matt. I'm outraged. This is just ridiculous. And you know what I think the answer is to it?
0: Oh, I know the answer.
2: If the feds would charge him federally, and then I think the catch and release would end. Now, you know, on pot crimes, sometimes the feds charge you, sometimes the state charges you. The feds, they wouldn't be doing this. So
0: yeah.
2: We got to get the feds in on this and get him locked up.
0: Well, I mean, get him locked up is really the thing that should be the goal of everybody. So that's one of the reasons I'm literally casting aspersions to everyone. You know, lawmakers should be changing the law that originally allowed him to get such a light sentence for that kind of a crime. That should be the first thing that happens. Then after that, there should be attempts by law enforcement to prosecute, you know, this crime in a different way. I mean, you'd say bring up the feds, right? To go after him for charges that would be more substantial if possible, or do anything right, they possibly can. Or, I don't know, maybe don't give him bail. Just a thought. Maybe don't give him bail.
2: Really? I agree, totally. Now, the reason I was originally going to call is Shannon Bellows. I predict that we're not going to be able to vote on this transgender thing. She's not going to let that go to the people. She's a string-pulling witch. And God, she needs to go. Boy, I hope she isn't governor. Good Lord Almighty.
0: Tell me what you really think, Al. Tell me what you really think.
2: Have a good day, Matt. Thank you for taking my call. Peace, spot, and microdot.
0: Thank you, Al. Yeah, no, I think you're 100% right about that. I'm not sure. Did I cover that on Friday? I don't remember when that really dropped. If it was the day before or if it was Friday afternoon or something like that. Obviously, it was... I think I did get a chance to talk about it on the air a little bit, but she, you know, is clearly going to be bouncing that out, it looks like, so we'll see. All right, let me do Brian from Gorham. Brian, what's going on?
3: Good morning. I'm calling about the polling we discussed last week. We had some poll results from 827 people.
0: That is correct.
3: And I'm just wondering how many people they had to contact before they got 827 responses. And I'm going to guess... it's at least twice as many.
0: It's much more than that.
3: And I'm one of those people that doesn't respond to the polls. I don't take them when they call. And I'm thinking this cohort of people, it could be thousands, are the people who don't express an opinion, and therefore the 827 is really meaningless.
0: Yeah, actually, if you're interested in a little inside baseball, Brian, I can't tell you what the actual number is, but I can tell you that in the last, say, 15 to 20 years, the response rates of polls has fallen from, I think, somewhere in the neighborhood of like 10% to like 1%. So not only would it be double, it would be 10 times or more the number of contacts that they had to get to that number. I mean, they clearly called thousands and thousands of people to get to the point where they can actually get 800 respondents.
3: Therefore, we shouldn't even report these polls.
0: Well, yeah.
3: I mean, we shouldn't even talk about them.
0: Polls are very... thank you, Brian. Appreciate it. Polls are very complicated, and I think as you're alluding to, the construction of them matters a great deal. And if they're not constructed properly, the response rate thing is not necessarily a reason to doubt the poll, because they've always... I mean.

0: 5 or something like that to try to get responses from that group, you know, within the other categories as well, to construct in the end a sample that is representative. But in today's world, the biggest problem in today's world is that I'm not sure it's possible to really get a representative sample anymore, because the manner in which you're attempting to contact people has been so sort of undermined. You know, it's like it's nobody who I know who's on the right wing of American politics will answer a poll anymore. So whether that's right or wrong or fair or unfair, it's just true. And if it's true, then you're not really getting a pretty important subset of people to answer your poll. And the ones that you do get who identify like that aren't representative of the ones that aren't doing it. Like if you get some sort of a, say, white collar, suburban, professional, you know, kind of old school Republican that actually does answer your poll, is that really representative of, say, a Trump voter? Not really, even though they both do identify as Republicans. So there's a lot of corruptions and problems in this that I think, I mean, in that poll, by the way, that you're talking about, it was just bad. I mean, top to bottom, it was not something that I would consider to be reliable, particularly once you got into the party questions. You know, the Republican and Democratic primary for governor, for instance, the sample size actually dropped down to just like 300 for those, because they were subsections of the overall total. And that's not enough for me to take it seriously. So just a little polling conversation here quickly. Steve from Westbrook is with us, been hanging on patiently. Steve, how are things?
1: How much time do I have, Matt?
0: I'll give you 4 minutes.
1: So, Matt, yesterday I had to congratulate Aaron Chadbourne for joining the very same Man Up club that you and I belong to now, because he really manned up. And the occasion yesterday was the very one that propelled you and me into this select Man Up club. The flips, the flops, you know, the 180s and diametric reversals and lies on major policy promises by presidents. Aaron speaking on Trump's, he was talking about Trump's erraticism. And he was actually more annoyed and aggravated than you are. You know, he was alarmed and frankly questioning the whole Republican appeal to voters. He's actually closer to my alarm level than you are. And when I went on a real rant, Matt, about mean Republican candidates here going after poor people and immigrants for fraud with no evidence of this, you know, while these Republicans say nothing about going after mega billionaire fraudsters, you know, who Trump has pardoned, Aaron stayed silent and he let me go on. And he certainly didn't try and label me as a progressive communist. You know, hey, I think the three of us stand a chance of becoming kind of talk radio bros now. if you can loosen up a bit, Matt.
0: if I can loosen up. Yeah, sure. Why not?
1: This is my submission for this week's caller.
0: Hey, man, can you do two in a row? We'll see. We'll see. Certainly a strong contender. Thank you, Steve from Westbrook, as always. 879-9426. You know, as it relates to, I didn't hear Aaron, obviously, because I was too busy. I'm very often too busy to catch this radio show when I'm not here. But overall, I would certainly agree with the concerns of the Trump administration's haphazard approach to especially the messaging on the war in Iran and what's going on with a lot of the, you know, peace deal stuff. And honestly, I'm sort of just tired of the false starts, really. So I can't disagree with much of that. Do you want me to keep rolling or do you want to hit a break? Let's hit a break. All right. So if you're on hold, stick with us.
2: Don't move,
0: I say.
2: Shenabellos. News gaggle with reporters at the Capitol are in, I believe, our guest at 11 a.m. So we'll know shortly before then.
0: Oh, gee, I wonder what it's going to say. I will be surprised to hear when it's not going to be on the ballot this November. How shocking. Mm. I mean,
2: well,
0: she already said it, basically. The draft opinion from last week already told the story. So we'll see, I guess, once it all happens. So what time? 11 o'clock?
2: 11 o'clock. I'm just telling you what we get in our news releases to us from them. So
0: indeed. All right. Let's go back into the newsroom, though, as we march on with our morning. What do you got for us on Tuesday morning, sir?
2: Well, you were reading the Bangor Daily News headlines, and this is one of them that we've been covering for you this morning. And again, here at the top of the hour, the Memorial Day Parade in Searsmont was held in heavy rain. This year included firefighters from across the region who battled the Robbins Lumber Mill explosion. More on that coming up here, top of the hour. And a major turning point for residents in Southern California who've been forced from their homes due to a damaged chemical tank. And there's

0: reportedly no longer a risk of a large explosion. More on that from ABC. Excuse me. Here at top of the hour, our new national news partner. 850 right now, 54 in Portland. Your AccuWeather forecast.
1: Mostly sunny and pleasant today. Breezy and warmer this afternoon with a high about 80. Partly cloudy and mild tonight, though 62. For tomorrow, times of clouds and sunshine and warm with a shower in spots. It'll become breezy and very warm in the afternoon, high 83. I'm AccuWeather meteorologist Joe Lundberg on Southern Maine's official weather station. 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
10: All right, it is 6:53, I apologize, on Tuesday morning as we march on with the program this morning. As I promised, let me go right back to the phones when I come back and talk with Mike from Harpswell. Mike, how are you?
11: Doing good, Matt, doing good. You know, I'm getting a little discouraged on this Iran negotiation thing.
10: Are you?
11: I'm hearing some of the leaks coming out of this about what the deal is going to endure. And it sounds exactly like Obama wrote it. You know? Whatever happened to "we don't negotiate with terrorists"? You remember that?
10: I do, but we've always negotiated with terrorists. So it's kind of just par for the course, friend.
11: Well, you know, I look at the military strategy on this, and I got to tell you, evidently, they had no damn game plan for the Strait of Hormuz. The attacks they made were targeted for missile launching areas and different areas like that. But they should have leveled. You know, that the Strait of Hormuz is only 104 miles long. Okay, it's 60 miles wide at its widest, 24 miles to the choke point. Now, you can't tell me that you couldn't have taken out everything within a 50-mile range along 104 miles of coastline. I just don't get it. It's like they had no strategy for the Strait.
10: I would certainly agree that logically that sounds good, but if that is actually right, then why didn't they do that? I mean, because that would just remove all their leverage, and it would make getting them to the table for a deal a lot easier. So that suggests to me that there has to be some sort of there has to be some sort of thing that makes that not actually possible, and I don't know what it is because I'm just not inside that pit.

0: I have no idea.
1: Yeah. Well, you know, this all falls under the International Maritime Law. You know, the United Nations Convention on the Law of the Sea. So I haven't heard much out of the UN, have you?
0: No. Oh, no, come on, Mike.
1: Well, you know,
0: let's be men here.
1: Yeah.
0: Let's be serious. No, you haven't.
1: I'm telling it. Oh, my God.
0: Yeah.
1: But the whole damn thing's a mess now.
0: It is. I agree. Yeah.
1: No. Just,
0: Mike, I appreciate the call. I want to make sure I get to Johnny, though. Absolutely agree, 100%. I am probably as frustrated as you are. Let me go to Johnny in Westbrook, though. Probably last call we have time for in this segment. Johnny, how are things?
2: Hey, pretty good. Elliot Cutler.
0: Yeah.
2: A lot of hypocrisy going on. They're going to never find anybody to put him in court with because everybody loves porn. I got another thing to say, too. That was exactly right, what I just said. So there you go.
0: Yeah.
2: And another thing. What are the rules for the new voting way? I can't remember what it's called for the new voting way we have in Maine.
0: Ranked choice voting?
2: Yeah.
0: Yep.
2: Can you vote for the number one thing every time?
0: Yes, you can.
2: Yes. Okay, then. That's what we all do. Done. Then talk about that when I'm off. Does that work? Bye.
0: You betcha, Johnny. Actually, you know, I've gotten a fair amount of texts and emails asking me about, again, 10 years later after we adopted this thing. Like, so how does it work again? I'll quickly answer your question just so people understand it. And I think, by the way, Johnny, you'll find that I would bet you half of the Republicans do exactly what you just suggested and just do what's called bullet ranking. And just go across 1, 2, 3, 4, 5, 6, 7, and it's just the same guy filling the circles. To be clear, you don't have to do that because it's the exact same as though you just voted for that person in the first position. Because when that person is out, you're out. So whether that person is out in the first round, the third round, the seventh round, it doesn't matter. When they're out, you're out. Because you're just voting for them. If you vote for somebody in that first bubble and they're still in the second round, you don't have to have filled out the second bubble for that vote to carry over, because what they do is they retabulate the people that aren't carrying over. I know this sounds a little complicated, but like, so what they'll do, imagine piles of ballots. Let's say there's 100 ballots, and we'll just say it's the Republican primary, right? Say there's like 30 in the first pile for Bobby Charles. There's like 25 for I don't know, Midgley. There's 20 for Bush, and you just go down from there, right? Let's say that in the first round, after you tabulate everything, I don't know, let's just say Robert Wessels is the first one out. You'd leave everybody's pile alone, but you go get Bob Wessels' pile, and you say, okay, who did they fill out for second choice? And then you look at that, and then you then add those second choicers to each of the remaining piles. So it keeps it there for the entire time until somebody's eliminated, and then your vote is just thrown in the trash if you don't retabulate it to somebody else. So whether you do it with a bullet straight across or you do it with one vote, it's literally the same thing. That's how it works. You're curious.
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8: From ABC News. Sherry Preston. Another test of the president's primary poll coming today in the state of Texas. Longtime Senator John Cornyn facing off against State Attorney General Ken Paxton in the GOP runoff for Cornyn's seat. ABC News Deputy Political Director Ben Siegel with more on President Trump's endorsement of Paxton.
9: The president cares deeply about his endorsement and the power it has in Republican politics. We saw this last week where he and his allies handpicked somebody to run against a critic of his, Thomas Massie, and really destroyed Massie, ended his political career. So we understand that private polling that Republicans have seen has shown Paxton pulling ahead. This is something that was probably not lost on the president.
8: The winner will face Democrat James Tallarico in November. U.S. forces launching new strikes against Iran, even as some, including President Trump, indicate a peace deal could be close.
10: They're never going to have a nuclear weapon, and they know that. They know that.
11: But Iran again contradicting U.S. claims, saying many of the issues have been dealt with, but a signed agreement isn't imminent. And crucially, it's not discussing its nuclear program.
8: ABC's Ian Panel in Tel Aviv. It was a wet, soggy Memorial Day weekend in much of the eastern half of the country. For those in the south today, it could be more of the same, says ABC meteorologist Jeff Smith.
12: Multiple rounds of heavy showers and thunderstorms over portions of the deep south during the day today. Elevated flash flood risk, a level 2 out of 4 threat there. From New Orleans all the way up to the southern half of Alabama, including parts of the Florida Panhandle and southern Mississippi. Also a pretty large chunk of Texas. We're talking about San Antonio, Austin, all the way up to Lubbock. The chance of flash flooding, pretty elevated.
8: Thousands allowed back in their homes in Orange County, California. The threat of a massive chemical explosion at a holding tank has been averted. 4 people, 2 children, a bus driver, and a chaperone all killed in a collision between a train and a school bus in northern Belgium. Several other people on board were hurt. This is ABC News.
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17: 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The Memorial Day Parade in Searsmont was held in heavy rain, and this year included firefighters from across the region who battled the Robbins Lumber Mill explosion about a week and a half ago. Searsmont's resident Kelly Bird says she's proud of her hometown.
18: I don't think you could ask for a better place to live, because no matter where you go, everyone has a friendly face. They're ready to just be there for you, even if they don't know you.
17: CBS 13 News reports the Searsmont Parade honored fallen service members as well as firefighter Alex Cross, who died in the lumber mill explosion, and game warden Joshua Tibbetts, who died in a plane crash this month. A rally last night in Portland attracted more than 1,700 to see Vermont Senator Bernie Sanders, along with U.S. Senate candidate Graham Platner and Maine Governor candidate Troy Jackson. Now, Platner is the presumptive nominee to face 5-term Republican Senator Susan Collins in November, while Jackson is one of 5 Democratic governor candidates. The primary election is 2 weeks, by the way, from today. Senator Collins' campaign, meanwhile, new criticism on Platner. Collins' campaign noted she spent Memorial Day in Searsmont, where people gathered to honor the firefighter killed in that lumber mill explosion, and in Springvale, honoring fallen service members. Her campaign said Platner spent the weekend at political rallies after hiding from what they call disgusting statements disparaging a soldier who was shot in Afghanistan. The Maine U.S. Senate race being closely followed nationally, with Platner leading Collins in most polling. There are no injuries, but a South Portland restaurant has heavy damage from a Sunday night fire. Firefighters say they arrived at the Makoto Sushi Bar and Grill on Cottage Road and located the fire originating in the kitchen ceiling exhaust hood system. They say the fire was extinguished quickly, but there was heavy damage to the kitchen and roof, and the business will likely stay closed for an extended period for repairs. A federal halfway house escapee is accused of causing a major head-on crash and sparking an hour-long standoff.

0: Up in Naples Sunday night, deputies say 40-year-old Joshua Morin was speeding on Roosevelt Trail when he crossed the center line, totaling three vehicles. They say Morin ran to a dock on Sawmill Lane, where he refused to surrender until a police crisis negotiator talked him down. A couple in their 80s were hospitalized with serious injuries. Morin was treated for minor injuries and taken to Cumberland County Jail. Three people are seriously injured after a crash on Route 1 in Brunswick in the early hours of Sunday. Police say a vehicle carrying three people was traveling southbound when it veered off the left side of the road, hit a cable barrier, and rolled over. Police say the driver and one passenger were not wearing seatbelts and were ejected from the car. All three were taken to a hospital with serious injuries. Police believe alcohol was a factor in that crash. The Maine Audubon is opening a new education center this month in Falmouth, with more space to hold educational events and expand the Maine Native Plants program. Director of Education Eric Topper says the new Ann and Jim Hancock Native Plant Education Center is made from sustainable materials.
1: We really thought a lot about integrating solar. The wood has all come from sources that we know has been milled here locally in New England.
0: CBS 13 News reports an open house for the new facility is going to be held tomorrow afternoon. WGAN News Time 7:06. Checking the markets. They were closed for Memorial Day yesterday for the holiday. Stock futures this morning, Dow up 315, S&P higher by 48, NASDAQ is up 255. Checking sports.
2: The Boston Red Sox had Memorial Day off and will start a three-game series tonight at Fenway with the team with the best record in the majors, the Atlanta Braves. These two played each other 2 weeks ago, with the Braves winning two out of three games. The Portland Sea Dogs were off yesterday as well. They start a six-game series on the road tonight with the Binghamton Ramble Ponies. The Dogs are currently in fourth place in the Eastern League Northeast Division, but are only two games back of the first-place New Hampshire Fisher Cats. And the Hearts of Pine are off till Saturday when they play Spokane Velocity FC at Fitzpatrick Stadium. Andy Mounter, News Radio, WGAN.
0: Thank you for the forecast, Joe Lundberg.
3: Mostly sunny and pleasant today. Breezy and warmer this afternoon with a high about 80. Partly cloudy and mild tonight, though 62. For tomorrow, times of clouds and sunshine and warm with a shower in spots. It'll become breezy and very warm in the afternoon, high 83.
0: 54 in Portland, 7:08 the time. Next high tide of Portland Harbor, 8:26 this morning. 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
4: WGAN Morning News. We are back. It is hour two on the program, and always a pleasure to have you with us here on the show. 879-9426 if you'd like to be a part of the program. It's also, not just the call, but also the text line, same phone number, and you can email me, matt@wgan.com. Many great ways of contacting the show as usual. Coming up at 7:30. We will have our friend Howie Carr stopping by the day after Memorial Day to catch up on all things we may have missed in the last few days and, frankly, the last week. So he's at 7:30. Then we'll have Capital Insights with our friend Phil Harriman joining us at 8 o'clock. And then we'll get an update on high school sports with Michael Hoffer from Hoffer's High School Sports coming up at 8:30 in between and whatnot. All of those, your calls, very welcome. We've already got a good set of calls to start the day here today, talking about a wide range of things, from Iran to Elliot Cutler to ranked choice voting. Many different topics here on my list this morning. And as it relates to the ranked choice voting one, too, I got another an email on the break. And I've gotten this email a couple times before, too. Maybe to just actually talk about ranked choice voting in general and what I would recommend you do. That's been a request I've gotten several times, and I haven't really made good on it yet. So I do have, obviously, other stories to get to here this morning, including AOC taking steps to run for president. Isn't that fun? And more on Iran, obviously. But just to briefly touch on this, since we are within now 2 weeks of the primary being over in Maine for both the Republicans and the Democrats, and a lot of shots being fired across the bow now by both sides. You're considering your vote, and for those of you who've already voted, I suppose this is irrelevant, but for anybody that's going to be doing it on Election Day or you plan on turning in your early ballot soon or whatever, it's worth talking about at least briefly. So I can just start very generally by quickly describing the process of how this dumb ranked choice voting system works for those who still remain a little bit confused about it. And, you know, then talk about what I would recommend you do. So ranked choice voting, obviously something we've lived with for a while. And I think most people are familiar with at least the concept of it and have used it in a ballot. But you know what the thing that always comes up is for questions? It's not like, hey, how do I rank? You know, like everybody understands like first place, second place, third place. You know, everybody gets that part. But it's more strategy than anything else. Like if I do this, then what happens? And if I do that, then what happens? And how exactly do they count the votes? And am I doing something that's going to get my ballot thrown out if I do this? You know, that those questions persist, even though we've been living with the system for quite some time. So very quickly, the ranked choice voting system itself is intended to be something that has you take all seven people in the Republican primary, all five people in the Democratic primary, and rank from 1 to 5 or 1 to 7. So whatever you know the number is, they would like, in an ideal world, the ranked choice voting people would like you to rank them all and rank them in some sort of coherent order that you believe they are in. Of course, that's not how it works in the real world, but that's what they want. And if that's what everyone did, with no exceptions, then I suppose, theoretically, in this perfect utopia, then there wouldn't really be too much of a problem with the system, I guess. Of course, the problem is that human beings are human beings, and they don't actually operate that way. So lots of people make decisions based on other things. Now, here's the thing. If you vote and you rank everybody, you should be fine overall in terms of how it's all counted and retabulated. If you don't rank everybody, then the moment you stop ranking and your last person is out, it is as though you were never there in the first place, as long as the election is still going on, right? So let's just say that, well, I only have, like, you're in the Republican primary. I only have a top three. You know, person one, person two, and person three. So you say, all right, I'm going to rank those three. But after that, I'm not ranking anybody because the rest of them, I don't like them. So just the three. So you rank one, two, and three. In the first round, number one, let's just say, to make it easy, number one is eliminated. You really liked that person, but they're eliminated. Well, bummer. Okay, well, now your vote is retabulated to whoever you choose for number two in the second round. And so it goes to that person in the second round's counting. And, well, bum luck. Number two's out now, too. After the second round, they just couldn't quite get there. So they're eliminated. Okay, well, that sucks. But you know what? I did rank number three. So I guess now my first vote and my second vote. Now I am retabulating that vote to my third choice in the third round, and that will be counted there. Ah, blast. It happened. That person was eliminated also. Now in the fourth round, because they're not done yet, and let's just say it goes to six, okay? In the fourth round, your third vote has now been eliminated, and you don't have a fourth, so you are gone. Your ballot is known as something called exhausted. It's an exhausted ballot. In other words, you have exhausted your choices and you have no more. So it is now basically thrown in the dumpster. And I say the dumpster for a very specific reason too, because it is actually done like that. Not physically, like they don't throw it in the trash, but they do though, because not only do they not retabulate anything because you didn't choose anyone else, but they also remove you from the denominator. What do I mean by that? Well, go back to the election of Bruce Poliquin and Jared Golden that first got Jared Golden into Congress. You will recall, of course, that Bruce Poliquin won the first round of voting there and ended up losing in the subsequent counts. Why? What happened, right? Well, the retabulations happened. But the Secretary of State reported at the end of that election the final tally for both the numerator, i.e. the number of votes that Jared Golden had, the number of votes that Bruce Poliquin had, as well as the denominator, i.e. the number of voters who participated, that were there in the last round counted. So it said that Jared got like 51% of the vote, I think, or 51.5% or something like that, when you get to that point. But that denominator, the total number of people voting, counted the people in the last round. So anybody who dropped out, had an exhausted ballot, had an error, had anything that got their ballot thrown in the trash, was not counted as ever having been there. If you did count them, if you said, look, this many people showed up today to go vote, and we've retabulated and done our thing, sure, yes, but I mean, let's be honest, this is how many people voted. If you kept that number as the denominator, which I think is the most honest thing to do, because if you walked into a booth intending to vote today, you were there and you participated. So that should be the number of total votes that were cast overall in that election. If you were to do that, I think Jared Golden got like 48.5%, something like that, after the retabulation. And he still had, obviously, he had more than Bruce, but he didn't have 50, that's for sure. So they remove you, is my point, from ever having participated in that election. Now, on top of that, if you make an error, like let's say you fill out two bubbles in the first round, just as an example, then your ballot is thrown in the trash also. That's not an exhausted ballot. That's an error. And there's plenty of errors. Plenty. Every single time. I can give you the actual statistics if you want. I mean, Maine Policy Institute's done a study on this. See how often it happens. It's a lot. It's a lot. People make errors. You know why? Because people are not sophisticated ranked choice voting experts that sit here and live and breathe politics like you and me do. And they show up to the ballot box and they look at it. It's a little confusing. And they make a mistake. That's all. It's not hard. And it doesn't matter that we've had it for 10 years. You know, some 82-year-old lady who lives in Patton is, just not really paying attention at that level. And so has, you know, some hiccups and mistakes. It happens. It happens. So those people are thrown in the trash too. And then on top of all of that, if you do specific things with your vote, it is treated by rule by the Secretary of State in different ways. So let's say that you, for some reason, and people do this, by the way, let's say that you rank someone first, but you don't rank anybody second, and you do rank someone third. Now what do they do with it? Let's just say that you're like, well, I don't really have a second choice, but, you know, third, fourth, fifth, sure I do. You know, that's a thing. People do that. People actually do that. Well, there's nothing in law that says that we have to do anything with that ballot, anything specific. So the Secretary of State has issued a rule that says that if you skip a ballot or skip a round, excuse me, on your ballot, that you will have your next vote over moved forward. So your third choice is really a second choice. So we'll just skip ahead to that one, and we'll say that's your next vote. Yeah, they just decided that. That's just what they do. And maybe that's the smartest thing or the best thing or whatever, but they just do it. They've decided that we're going to not actually take what you marked on your ballot, you know, and we'll say that it's actually going to be what's in your second choice column, even though you put it in your third. But if you skip two, if you go from one, skip two and three, and then go to four, they will imagine that you never voted in the third round, didn't slide it ahead, and therefore you're exhausted, even though you did mark something in later rounds. And yes, people have done that. And why is that the rule? Because they decided so. It's a rule. It's part of the rulemaking process inside Maine state government in the Secretary of State's office for how they did this. And it was Matt Dunlap, ultimately, that did this, by the way. But that's just how they treat it. So depending on what you mark and how, you can make a variety of mistakes that ultimately make your ballot go in the trash. Now, can you bullet vote across? Yes. Will it invalidate your ballot? No. Does it do anything different than just marking the first one? No, except for the fact that it obviously leaves no doubt about your vote for anybody that would be recounting it. And it also prevents any possibility of any hijinks later on. If you really think somebody's taking out a black pen and marking stuff and you leave bubbles open and stuff, you know, you have not left bubbles open because you crossed it across. So there's nothing wrong with doing it, but it's just in terms of tactically how the computer counts it, it doesn't matter. It doesn't ultimately matter. Now, what do I recommend you do? And then I'll go to a call or two here. I recommend you rank. I hate it. I hate it. I would, you know what my real recommendation is? Kill ranked choice voting. Vote for people that hate it and want to destroy it so that it's never a thing again and I don't have to actually ever do this segment again. That would be nice. But while it exists, if you don't rank, you are surrendering your vote in any round that you don't participate in, and other people will be getting second and third and fourth choices in that race. So do you want to hand the authority and the power to people who make those second and third choices, giving them multiple bites at the apple, while you only have one? Or do you want to fight on even terms? As much as I hate it, I would say that I refuse to allow my vote and my voice to be thrown in the trash heap. So annoyed as I will be, I will rank. Let me go to Dennis from Casco, and then I'll take a break. Dennis, how are you?
5: Matt, I'm fine. I appreciate it. Thank you. I have a ranked choice voting question, but an incredibly quick Star Trek thing. You have to rewatch, quote, The Ultimate Computer from the OG. I just watched it last night, and it's amazing how much it mirrors AI coming. I'm sure you remember it, Dr.
4: I do indeed.
5: Please, you should rewatch it. So I never understood how the ranked choice voting favors the liberals. I know I've heard it before, but I can't remember. Like, can you go over that real quick? I don't understand how it just favors them. All the same. I mean, but so if you could explain that, I'd appreciate it, and I'll let you go.
4: Indeed. By the way, that episode you're talking about, Dennis, The Ultimate Computer, that was the first appearance of Richard Daystrom, who ultimately became the namesake of the Daystrom Institute. Which is a very famous thing in Star Trek. Anyway, the answer quickly in terms of how does it benefit the left is that it doesn't by design. There's nothing about it that says, oh, the Republicans are screwed and the liberals and the Democrats are benefited. In terms of the actual structure of the system, it's a de facto benefit. And by that, I mean that it, generally speaking, strengthens the larger party in the area it's used. So if you were to use this in Alabama, it would actually strengthen the Republicans. If you were to use it in Florida, it would be the Republicans, or Texas, it would be the Republicans. If you use it in the Northeast or California or, you know, Illinois or something like that, then it would absolutely benefit the Democrats, because ultimately what it does is it takes all possibilities of having like the minority representation possibly winning, like, you know, LePage won with, 39% of the vote in 2010. And would that have happened if the Libby Mitchell people had an opportunity to vote a second time and retabulated towards Elliot Cutler? Would he have been elected? I think there's an intelligent case to be made that LePage still wins that, but it's certainly much more likely, I think, that Cutler would have ultimately benefited in that kind of a system, because it ultimately takes the lack of support that the majority party may have because of a crummy candidate, a bad campaign, or something else, and makes up for it with additional opportunities for those voters to not throw their vote away. And that just strengthens the majority. And if that's what you like, you want to just have authoritarian, majoritarian rule, then, well, this is your system, my friends. So that's the quick answer for you, Dennis. Let me take a quick break, though. 879-9426. Jason Taylor.
0: Yep. Got a quick question here. If I told you Democratic U.S. Senate candidate Graham Platner is joining Democratic governor candidates Troy Jackson, Shannon Bellows, and Hannah Pingree today, what would you think they would be talking about?
4: Probably oligarchs or billionaires, I would guess.
0: Ranked choice voting.
4: Ranked choice voting. How surprising.
0: Okay. Texas Republican. Meanwhile, that's coming up. That story I just told you about. Texas Republican U.S. Senator John Cornyn facing a primary challenge today by Texas Attorney General Ken Paxton, who is President Trump's endorsement. All of that coming up here, bottom of the hour. That's going to be from ABC 56 right now here in Portland. Your AccuWeather forecast at 7:23.
3: Mostly sunny and pleasant today, breezy and warmer this afternoon with a high about 80. Partly cloudy and mild tonight, though 62. For tomorrow, times of clouds and sunshine and warm with a shower in spots. It'll become breezy and very warm in the afternoon, high 83. I'm AccuWeather meteorologist Joe Lundberg on Southern Maine's official weather station. 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
4: All right, we're back again, 726 WGAN Morning News. Incidentally, by the way, I didn't even mention, and maybe I should have covered more extensively while I was talking about RCV, but that little alliance that you saw formed on the progressive left in the Democratic primary between Shenna Bellows, Hannah Pingree, and Troy Jackson, not Nirav Shah and not Angus King III, just the three of them joining forces, joining hands, saying, look, we think we should win, but if it's not me, it should be one of those two. It is essentially the dream of what the ranked choice voting people have. Told us that this kind of alliance between groups is exactly the benefit of the system. It's why it's good. It means that, you know, you're going to have this really positive election, you know, which is, by the way, not true. But you're going to have this, you know, thing where people are actively telling people, if they don't vote for me, vote for them. And it helps people make better decisions. And isn't that great? What it's really doing is it's now preventing the Democratic primary from ever going to a non-progressive. See what I'm saying about the most dominant force mattering? Because in a ranked choice voting election inside the Democratic Party, the Republicans are irrelevant, and the dominant force would be the ideology. What is the dominant ideology in the Democratic Party right now? The progressive ideology. And so they are guaranteeing that they will be having more votes than anyone else by using this system. And so they will win, always. And you'll never have a moderate ever again. Be right back.
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20: ABC News. I'm Sherry Preston. Face off in Texas today over which Republican gets to run for Senate, the incumbent or the man picked by President Trump. Here's ABC News Deputy Political Director Ben Siegel.
21: President Trump weighed in the runoff here, endorsed Ken Paxton, who is running a primary challenge against Senator John Cornyn, a four-term veteran of the Senate. Someone from the George Bush wing of the party predates this Donald Trump moment of the Republican Party. And it's just sort of this new test of what the Republican Party is, who is a Republican in this last phase of the Trump administration, of President Trump's 2 terms in office.
20: In a new message this morning, Iran's supreme leader says America will no longer have a safe place in the region. This after the Pentagon carried out what it calls self-defense attacks. Two children and two adults have been killed this morning in Belgium after their school bus was hit by a train. 5 more children on the bus were hurt. This is ABC News.
0: 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The Monmouth Fire Department says it was assisted by 7 surrounding departments to put out a large fire at a home Sunday night. They say 40 firefighters battled the fire that originated in the area of the basement wood stove connector pipe at that home on Chipmunk Lane. Extensive efforts were made to supply water to the fire scene, with trucks from several departments being used in that process. No injuries reported. Cause of the fire was not stated, but determined to be accidental. 3 men are facing charges after a parking lot brawl in York County left a law enforcement officer injured.
4: Deputies were called to a bar in Lebanon Saturday night following reports of a large fight breaking out outside the establishment. Investigators say the crowd refused to comply when deputies stepped in to break up the melee. One deputy suffered minor injuries before the crowd was finally contained. Authorities arrested Jacob Russo, Dale Smith, and Matthew Smith at the scene. All 3 faced disorderly conduct charges and have since been released after posting $500 cash bail. Tony Randazzo, News Radio, WGAN.
0: Saco firefighters were called to a hardware store because of a propane leak Sunday, but they didn't just save employees or customers. They were called to Abu Khan Hardware on Post Road for a leaking 1,000-pound propane tank. Crews quickly cleared the store, but forgot one important detail, grabbing a store cat. That's Tiny. Tiny was discovered by a firefighter and was not harmed. Well, the Justice Department is threatening Maine Secretary of State Shanna Bellows with a lawsuit after she denied confidential license plates for ICE agents earlier this year. Bellows says she's not backing down from her move.
22: There are no secret police in a democracy. Department of Justice is now threatening to sue,
1: And we are saying we'll see you in court. We think that we are in the right here on the side of the Constitution and the law, and we're not backing down.
0: CBS 13 News reports Bellows is running for Maine governor in the Democratic primary. Democratic U.S. Senate candidate Graham Flatner is joining Democratic governor candidates Troy Jackson, Bellows, who we just heard from, and Hannah Pingree at the Western Prom in Portland today. The gathering is meant to encourage Mainers to rank the progressive candidates first when they vote in next month's primary. Bellows, Jackson, and Pingree have noted their differences among policies, but are showing support for one another's campaign through the ranked choice voting system. Ranked choice voting has drawn heavy criticism from many Maine Republicans. WGA News Time is 7:34. Markets, they were closed yesterday in honor of Memorial Day, the holiday. Stock futures this morning, currently we've got the Dow in the green, up by 280. S&P higher by 49. NASDAQ is up 306. Now checking sports.
2: The Boston Red Sox had Memorial Day off, and we'll start a three-game series tonight at Fenway with the team with the best record in the majors, the Atlanta Braves. These two played each other 2 weeks ago, with the Braves winning 2 out of 3 games. The Portland Sea Dogs were off yesterday as well. They start a six-game series on the road tonight with the

0: Eglinton Ramble Ponies. The Dogs are currently in fourth place in the Eastern League Northeast Division, but are only two games back of the first place New Hampshire Fisher Cats. And the Hearts of Pine are off till Saturday when they play Spokane Velocity FC at Fitzpatrick Stadium. Andy Mounter, News Radio, WGAN.
1: And checking your accurate weather forecast with meteorologist Joe Lundberg.
2: Mostly sunny and pleasant today, breezy and warmer this afternoon with a high about 80. Partly cloudy and mild tonight, though 62. For tomorrow, times of clouds and sunshine and warm with a shower in spots. It'll become breezy and very warm in the afternoon, high 83.
1: We are up to 56 by now here in Portland at 7:36. Next high tide of Portland Harbor, that is coming up at 8:26 this morning, less than an hour away. 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
3: WGAN Morning News. 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Howie Carr, hope you had a good weekend. How are you?
4: Good, good. It's like I'm on Groundhog Day here, though. We come back every Tuesday and talk about the same stuff.
3: I know.
4: Oh, there's going to be a ceasefire. Oh, wait, no, the ceasefire was broken. No, they're negotiating. Oh, there's a hang-up over the Strait of Hormuz and nuclear dust and ballistic missiles. It's the same thing every week. It really is like Groundhog Day, isn't it?
3: Yeah, it really is. I mean, I actually sort of allowed myself to dare to hope a little bit because it sounded like this actually had a little bit of legs early on, but I just, you know, in the last 24 hours, you know, now they're striking Iranian targets again, and I'm not really hearing much movement on some of the things that are the real sticking points there, so it does indeed feel like it's much the same as it has been for the last month, 2 months, really, ever since the ceasefire started?
4: I think now that, you know, that the Iranians aren't so much concerned about the midterms as they figure that he's got to have a deal by the 4th of July. I think that's the plan they've got short term. You know, and you know what? I think they may be onto something there.
3: Yeah, it's possible.
4: He's going to want something.
3: So what does that mean for us then? I mean, does that mean that whatever deal comes out sucks? And
4: It does kind of seem that way. I mean, it's, you know, I know they want to put the worst spin possible on it, you know, mainstream media. But, you know, I mean, is this really what we want? It looks like, too, that the Gulf states like Saudi Arabia that were pushing us to get into it. Now they're worried. I just read today that they're worried about the desalting plants. Apparently, that's very big in the Persian Gulf. And they think that, under any circumstances, despite whatever happens with Iran, they could still hit those things. And that would really screw them up. You know, like they might have to, evacuate Riyadh, because there's just not enough water, and that's what they count on. And, you know, they weren't, I don't know if they were not figuring on that or what, but, I mean, it just seems like we're just going to have to just destroy them. I mean, that's the only way out for anybody, I think, isn't it?
3: Yeah.
4: At this point.
3: Yep, I think so. You know, you mentioned, you know, not thinking through things. It seems like, and again, we're not in the room, so I can't say what they did or didn't consider or what they debated or what the strategy stuff is, but like it seems like there's a lot of things they didn't consider in this thing. I mean, the Strait of Hormuz alone, I can't imagine that the military brass weren't sitting there saying, you know, this could be a potential problem for us, but it's been the thing that's tormented the American side of this for quite some time here. And as we've been in this ceasefire for a while, right, like it just seems like there's been no ability to gain any leverage over the Iranians because they just have a stranglehold on it. We have our little embargo, you know, obviously, which is definitely having an effect. But, you know, it just doesn't strike me as gaining enough leverage to force them to the table because that's really what they need, right? Like it's like you better get to the table or else. And there's none of that happening with a ceasefire while they control the strait.
4: Right, and they think that Trump is going to stop Netanyahu from taking them all out again, and I think the Israelis are just chomping at the bit to just like you know whack out the next generation of these jerks that is holding things up. You know, I don't know what the solution is though, because you can't do business with these with people who are insane.
3: Yeah.
4: You know, I mean, he doesn't seem to call them lunatics anymore. I mean, but that's what they are, and they indicated more all the time.
3: Well, I hate to say it, but isn't really the answer right now is just like stop or move on or go in and do something about it. I mean, like, you know, the ceasefire ends and you go actually start blowing stuff up again. It's one or the other. Wherever we're at right now, it just seems like an intolerable, you know, sort of malaise, some sort of a waiting game where right. nothing's changing. You know,
4: this must be, you know, I wasn't alive. None of us were alive. But this must be what it was like, you know, in early 1940. You know, in France, you know, I mean, Poland was gone, but, you know, you're just waiting for what the Germans are going to do next.
3: Yeah.
4: I don't know what the solution is, but it's going to make kind of a grim 250th birthday if it doesn't get resolved.
3: Yeah. Seriously. Howie Carr joins us as he does every Tuesday, and we always appreciate it to turn our attention more domestically here. Howie, we have an election in Texas today. I haven't really covered it too much on the program this morning, but it looks like since the Trump endorsement, Ken Paxton's chances of winning that race obviously have gone up rather significantly. I've seen some polling right. that shows that he's going to kind of walk with it.
4: Anyway. Yeah.
3: Well, true. Yeah, but it's definitely, it looks now like it's basically guaranteed. Hate to even ask you for a prediction since it seems like it's guaranteed, but I guess maybe my prediction would be like, how much does he win by, right? I mean, it's just a foregone conclusion.
4: It's just like except for Thune, they're taking out all the Rhino Republicans, right? Cassidy's gone. Tom Tillis, who, by the way, I've never seen anybody in North Carolina all the years I lived there after college. I never saw anyone wearing a bolo. But he's wearing a bolo. I don't get it. He's gone. McConnell's gone. Cornyn's gone. And on the Democrat side, Durbin's gone. And, you know, Schumer may not know it yet. I think he suspects it, but he's gone in 28. So, like, all the old guard types in the Senate are departing, aren't they?
3: They are, but here's the question, Howie Carr. Is the new guard any better than the old guard? That's always my question with this kind of stuff, because I, you know, I've seen over the years, I remember back in the Tea Party wave, right? You had this army of people that were saying, you know, like, dump the establishment, these people are horrible, and they weren't wrong. But then they get elected, and they kind of behave exactly the same way, and they become sort of like the new establishment, and it's like, meet the new boss, same as the old boss kind of thing. And
4: right.
3: I'm very disappointed in what I've seen. The debts just continue to spiral out of control, et cetera. So, you know, you're dumping people like Cornyn, sure, but is it going to be better? Is it going to be better? That's my question. How cynical are you, Howie Carr?
4: I don't know. I think Paxton will be an improvement, assuming he gets in. But I just can't see him losing to Tallarico. I think these Democrats, these are crazy Democrats.
3: Tallarico is insane. I mean, of all the people they could have put up in Texas, that's the guy they chose to put forward. The ads will write themselves for him.
4: Yeah.
3: Yeah, all they have to do is start showing some of his you know, from the pulpit preachings and stuff. I mean, they've already started doing that. It's wild stuff, man. It's wild stuff.
4: Yeah, the thing about the internet is it seems like it's unlimited. It's not like you got like this one smoking gun, you know, like you used to have, or two smoking guns. I thought they were going to run out of stuff on Platinum, but they never do they?
3: Oh no, it's the gift that keeps on giving. But nobody seems to care, or at least not yet. It's not really having, I mean, he's on the cover of Time magazine, which I don't, you know, think, I don't care about that either. But it does, you know, you look at the polling here, and he's obviously, you know, already won the Democratic primary. But there was just one that came out last week that had him up on Collins by 7 points, which I don't necessarily believe, because the polls have been wrong here pretty frequently. But, you know, you also can't discount it. And it shows that he's at least strong enough that he's in the conversation for maybe winning. And
4: how about Janet Mills now is being... He defeated an old line Democrat. She's old, but I don't know if she's old line. I mean, come on. I mean, I think it was Damon Runyon used to say, getting dead does a lot for your social standing. And I mean, I think that's true for her politically. You know, she's been kind of rehabilitated here now that she's gone. But God, I don't think anybody in Maine's going to ever forget how bad a governor she was.
3: No. No, it's amazing to see the last 2 years how bad she suffered. I mean, she was actually in a pretty decent position a couple of years ago when all the federal money was still sloshing around and, you know, everything kind of appeared okay. But in, man, the last 2 years, everything has just fallen off a cliff. And you look at all that's the very same poll, right? Her popularity's upside down big time. You know, the right track, wrong track stuff keeps getting worse. nobody likes her, which is why she lost that primary, right? I mean, Graham Plattner is obviously, you know, not a perfect candidate, that's for sure, but she was down by 30 points or more to this guy, and it's because she's terrible. That's the real reason.
4: Maybe there is some justice in the world as far as COVID goes, you know? Maybe.
3: Maybe.
4: But not everybody has paid the price. For instance.
3: Yeah. But to my earlier point, though, Howie, would you not have imagined that Graham Plattner, were he governor at the time, would not have been even more enthusiastic about all the COVID masking and nonsense that you saw back then? I bet you he would have been worse than her.
4: Oh.
3: So, yeah, we got rid of her, but.
4: Yeah.

0: This is, you know, being a senator is not that different from being a rapper, is it?
1: Not,
0: you
1: not
0: know, you don't even have to be successful. Just hit your base. You know, sell enough. You know, whatever.
1: Oh, I think that, yeah, no, the grift is much better as a senator. The grift is much better because you don't have any response. Like, at least as a mayor, you know, when your city goes bankrupt, you know, it's like it kind of traces back to you and there's some consequences for your dumb decisions. But when you're a senator, you can just sit there and write books and give speeches and make money.
0: And run for president and then launder the money through your wife, like Bernie Sanders has.
1: Yes, that too. Yeah, you can do that too. Oh, isn't that fun?
0: Bernie Sanders has written the book, How to Become a Multimillionaire as a U.S. Senator While Doing Absolutely Nothing. By the way, do you have the sound of Plattner screwing up his name twice?
1: I don't actually have it clipped up, but yeah, no, I did see it and hear it, and I got it saved.
0: I got to get that this afternoon for laughs. I like playing stuff like that. It really juices up the chump line.
1: Yeah. Well, that was a fun rally. You know, there's lots of interesting things that came out.
0: Is that the one in Orono?
1: Yes, that was the one in Orono.
0: It's funny that he went to the college town, isn't it, rather than like a mill town.
1: Well, it's a working class party, you understand. Howie Carr, always a pleasure. Hope you had a good Memorial Day weekend. What's going on at HowieCarrShow.com as we get out the door here this morning?
0: Grace Curley, who's on from noon to 2 on WGAN, she's got a birthday party coming up on the 29th. It's like a VIP. It's on Friday. So if you can't come down to one of my VIPs on Tuesday or Wednesday, we got a few tickets left for her VIP party. We'll have a great spread from Portobello Head, a big cake from Montilio's Bakery, one of the best bakeries down here. And people get a grab bag of goodies, including a mystery prize, a mystery gift. Okay, it's not a mystery. It's a pen from the Breakers Hotel in Palm Beach. And, you know, we'll have a good time. So go to HowieCarrShow.com and click on the Grace birthday banner if you want to come down on Friday from noon to 4, just about, or maybe even a little bit later on Grace's show and part of my show.
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0: 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Thanks.
1: Appreciate it as always, Howie, and make sure you visit the website. We'll talk again next Tuesday. Let's go to the newsroom and talk to Jason Taylor. Jason, what are you working on for Tuesday morning, sir?
2: Yeah, a 22-year-old man accused of killing a Maine millionaire at his Maryland senior living facility has been found not competent to stand trial. More on that coming up here, top of the hour. Jazz legend Sonny Rollins, he is dead, died Monday at his home in Woodstock, New York, age of 95. How about that? More on him, the jazz legend Sonny Rollins, coming up from ABC Top of the Hour, 7:49 right now. We've got 56 in Portland as we check your AccuWeather forecast.
3: Mostly sunny and pleasant today. Breezy and warmer this afternoon with a high about 80. Partly cloudy and mild tonight, though 62. For tomorrow, times of clouds and sunshine and warm with a shower in spots. It'll become breezy and very warm in the afternoon, high 83. I'm AccuWeather meteorologist Joe Lundberg on Southern Maine's official weather station. 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
3: Alrighty, we are back again. 879-9426 WGAN Morning News. Welcome back to the program. Thanks for being here. Appreciate, as always, your calls, your texts, and your emails. So send them on in. Would love to hear from you. You know, I mentioned the AOC story. I've actually mentioned it a couple times in passing. Alexandria Ocasio-Cortez says she has not decided whether she is going to be running for president, but the New York congresswoman is making new moves towards a possible White House bid. Ocasio-Cortez launched a national media tour in recent weeks without calling it one. Whether she jumps into the race is one of the biggest X factors in the 2028 Democratic primary. Operatives expect that she would easily raise $100 million just from small dollar donors alone, mobilize many supporters of the Bernie Sanders coalition, and command attention as few of the other candidates could. Just in May, Ocasio-Cortez has rallied voters in Philadelphia for a left-wing congressional candidate in a competitive primary. She's spoken at a rally in Montgomery, Alabama, about voting rights. She addressed the Ebenezer Baptist Church in Atlanta with Georgia Senator Raphael Warnock. She met with the Reverend Martin Luther King Jr.'s daughter at the King Center in Atlanta to talk about data centers and voting rights. She visited the Morehouse School of Medicine, also in Atlanta, to discuss black maternal health. And she's rolled out several endorsements in races across the country. She's going to be traveling this week to Missoula, Montana, to campaign for congressional candidate Sam Forstag, a smoke jumper and union leader who spoke at a rally with AOC and Sanders last year. She's also raised eyebrows by attending meetings with Democratic Party power brokers. In April, she attended the Power Rising Summit in Chicago, an event that bills itself as a space for black women to turn power into action and create an actionable agenda to implement in their communities and nationally. The summit was founded by influential Democratic operative Leah Daughtry. It is not just where Ocasio-Cortez, though, is going. It's what she's saying as she's going to these places that signals that her ambitions go well beyond her New York City district. During her speech in Philadelphia, she approvingly quoted an activist who recently said that, quote, MAGA is the last dying breath of the Confederacy. She said in response to a Confederacy, we have this moment here of liberation, abolition, and revival of the values that make this country actually great. She also waxed poetically about how the founding of our nation introduced a radical new idea into the world that all people are created equal. This is the same woman, by the way, that said that the founding fathers were actually raging against the billionaires of their time. She's focused her attention on the oligarchy. Like, I mean, it's basically just Bernie Sanders repackaged as a reasonably attractive 30-year-old something woman. That's pretty much all it is. It's the same rhetoric. It's the same kind of,

0: empty, hollow nonsense. I mean, it's like raging against the billionaires of their time. I mean, if you have absolutely no interest or awareness of American history, then sure. Yeah, absolutely. It's kind of funny, though, that the American revolutionaries were actually the elite of the elite of American society. So you'd have to believe that somehow they were raging against basically themselves in a way. I mean, yeah, sure. I guess you could call the king a billionaire, I guess, at the time. But it was obviously about things that had absolutely nothing to do with what she was talking about. She's also the same person that said, you can't earn $1 billion. You just can't do it. You just can't do it. Nope. Can't do it. Nope. You make a widget. You create a widget. You produce that widget for $14. You sell it for $15 and you sell a billion widgets. You know, you can't earn $1 billion. You can't do that. No. I mean, the most economically illiterate person who could run for president, I'm sure she'll command attention, I'm sure she'll raise money, and I'm sure she'll actually make enough noise in that primary that it is concerning to all of us, I suppose. But man, could you possibly get somebody less qualified? By the way, she has an economics degree from Boston University. And Boston University's economics department should be forever closed for the fact that they allow this person to be claiming to hold a degree of theirs. I mean, it's just, look, I don't mind you not agreeing with my economic point of view, but I mean, the illiteracy, it's not just like the difference of opinion, because there's, I mean, like Paul Krugman knows what he's talking about. Paul Krugman, you know, I'm just using the easiest to think of, you know, example here, or Larry Summers, you know, guys like that. They and me do not share a worldview or a perspective or an ideology or even an economic philosophy, but they at least understand, you know, math and, you know, sort of have a sense of economics and trade-offs and resources and the things that actually go into it. They just have a different philosophy and perspective, one that I think is wrong, but at least they get it. She doesn't even get it. Like, she doesn't even understand 2 + 2 = 4. And so her philosophy, when you don't even understand that basic math, is not something that should ever be taken seriously. Ever. But Boston University gave her a degree, so hey, why not? Phil Harriman, the great Phil Harriman, is here. He'll be with us next on WGN.
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4: From ABC News, I'm Sherry Preston. The polls in Texas opening this hour in another test of President Trump's role as kingmaker. Trump-backed challenger Ken Paxton facing longtime incumbent John Cornyn for court and Senate seat in a runoff. In Dallas, here's ABC's Jim Ryan.
5: In the final round of campaign ads, current Texas Attorney General Ken Paxton has highlighted President Trump's support.
6: Trump gives his complete and total endorsement to America First patriot Ken Paxton.
5: But the incumbent isn't giving up on MAGA voters.
7: Senator John Cornyn has a proven record of supporting President Trump's agenda. Senator Cornyn
5: has heavily outspent Paxton to get to today's runoff. Paxton hopes that's outweighed by Trump's latest post on X, in which the president said Cornyn has been, quote, very disloyal to me. Jim Ryan, ABC News in Dallas-Fort Worth.
4: The U.S. military hitting Iranian missile sites and what it says are mine-laying ships in the Strait of Hormuz just as the Iranians arrive in Qatar for peace talks. ABC senior political correspondent Rachel Scott has more from the White House. The president sending several mixed messages after insisting that Iran must turn over its stockpile of enriched uranium to the U.S. The president now says the country can't

0: can do that, or preferably the U.S. can destroy it in Iran or at another agreed-upon location. But that's still a major sticking point, and Iran has not publicly agreed to that.
1: A deadly bus train crash in Belgium, leaving 4 people dead, including 2 kids.
2: The country's interior minister is calling this a tragic accident. Authorities telling ABC News that 4 were killed, 2 children, the bus driver, and a chaperone. 7 children were on the bus when it collided with the train just after 8 a.m. local time. And local media is reporting the bus was on its way to a special education school.
1: ABC's Maggie Rulli at the foreign desk. The Deep South bracing for another round of heavy rain and thunderstorms today following damaging storms over the weekend. Thousands returning home in Orange County, California as the threat of a massive chemical explosion abates. 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
6: 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Heavy rain did not stop the Memorial Day Parade in Searsmont. Waldoboro County resident April Turner said she was moved by the parade, which included firefighters from across the region who responded to the explosion at Robbins Lumber Mill in Searsmont.
7: It's very important to be here, to be part of parades, to be part of the community, to serve and volunteer.
6: CBS 13 News reports the Searsmont Parade honored fallen service members as well as firefighter Alex Cross, who died in the lumber mill explosion, and game warden Joshua Tibbetts, who died in a plane crash this month. A rally last night in Portland attracted more than 1,700, I should say, to see Vermont Senator Bernie Sanders, along with U.S. Senate candidate Graham Platner and Maine Governor candidate Troy Jackson. Platner is the presumptive nominee to face 5-term Republican Senator Susan Collins in November, while Jackson is one of 5 Democratic governor candidates. The primary election is 2 weeks from today. Sanders, Platner, and Jackson rallied in Overno Sunday night as part of Sanders' Fighting Oligarchy tour ahead of last night's Portland gathering. A 22-year-old man accused of killing a Maine millionaire at a Maryland senior living facility has been found not competent to stand trial. Marcus James is accused of killing 87-year-old Robert Fuller at the senior living facility back in February, where James worked as one of Fuller's caregivers. WJLA reports a judge ruled James is incompetent and dangerous and has ordered him to be held in a psychiatric facility until his next evaluation in November. Fuller was longtime Maine lawyer, philanthropist, and author. There are no injuries, but a South Portland restaurant has heavy damage from a Sunday night fire. Firefighters say they arrived at the Mikoto Sushi Bar and Grill on Cottage Road and located the fire originating in the kitchen ceiling exhaust hood system. They say the fire was extinguished quickly, but there was heavy damage to the kitchen and roof, and the business will likely stay closed for an extended period for repairs. A federal halfway house escapee is accused of causing a major head-on crash and sparking an hour-long standoff in Naples Sunday night. Deputies say 40-year-old Joshua Morin was speeding in on Roosevelt Trail when he crossed the center line, totaling 3 vehicles. They say Morin ran to a dock on Sawmill Lane, where he refused to surrender until a police crisis negotiator talked him down. A couple in their 80s were hospitalized with serious injuries. Morin was treated for minor injuries and taken to Cumberland County Jail. 3 people are seriously injured after a crash on Route 1 in Brunswick in the early early hours of Sunday. Police say a vehicle carrying three people was traveling southbound when it veered off to the left side of the road, hit a cable barrier, and rolled over. Police say the driver and one passenger weren't wearing seatbelts and were ejected from the car. All three were taken to a hospital with serious injuries. Police believe alcohol was a factor in that crash. Summer travel season is now underway with the passing of Memorial Day, and drivers are admitting that high gas prices could affect their trips. Meter Bob Berardi says it now cost him nearly $150 to fill up his RV compared to about $100 last summer.
8: We're supposed to go out to Mount Rushmore this summer, and we're thinking about it, but we have to put a little extra funds away so we can have enough money for gas.
6: CBS 13 News reports economists fear if the war doesn't end soon, regular gas could hit $5 a gallon during this summer. WGAN News Time now is 8:06. Markets, they were off from Memorial Day, the holiday, yesterday. Stock futures currently this morning, the Dow is up by 289, S&P green territory by 49, NASDAQ is up by 307. Now checking sports.
9: The Boston Red Sox had Memorial Day off and will start a three-game series tonight at Fenway with the team with the best record in the majors, the Atlanta Braves. These two played each other 2 weeks ago, with the Braves winning 2 out of 3 games. The Portland Sea Dogs were off yesterday as well. They start a 6-game series on the road tonight with the Binghamton Ramble Ponies. The Dogs are currently in fourth place in the Eastern League Northeast Division, but are only 2 games back of the first place New Hampshire Fisher Cats. And the Hearts of Pine are off till Saturday when they play Spokane Velocity FC at Fitzpatrick Stadium. Andy Mounter, News Radio, WGAN.
6: I give it a forecast, Joe Lundberg.
10: Mostly sunny and pleasant today. Breezy and warmer this afternoon with a high about 80. Partly cloudy and mild tonight, though 62. For tomorrow, times of clouds and sunshine and warm with a shower in spots. It'll become breezy and very warm in the afternoon, high 83.
6: 56 in Portland at 8:08. Next high tide of Portland Harbor, less than a half hour off, 8:26 this morning. 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

0: 808 WGAN Morning News. WGAN on a Tuesday means Phil Harriman and Triumph at the same time.
1: Good
0: Although
1: morning,
0: those words
1: everyone.
0: Are synonymous.
1: I can't help but think when I listen to that bumper music of the... you must be young enough to remember, or old enough to remember, the beginning of the ABC Wild World of Sports.
0: Love it.
1: Right?
0: Love it.
1: The thrill of victory.
0: The agony of defeat.
1: Yeah,
0: absolutely.
1: Yeah. And the skier just tumbling like a rag doll down the mountain.
0: Very fond memories of that back in the day. I would say there's a lot of old school sporting programming that I very much miss. You know, my favorite one probably of all time was This Week in Baseball, which they used to do once a week, I think on a Sunday usually or whatever. But the guy who narrated it, I loved his voice and like the sound of the music coming in, being like, ooh, it's time for the highlights. This is great. You know, now, of course, you get clips on your Instagram, and it's all spoiled. It's, you don't get to wait for anything anymore. It's kind of a bummer.
1: How about what you just brought back a vivid memory for me? Remember when David Ortiz was like God in Boston?
0: I seem to recall it, yeah.
1: Yeah. He would step to the plate, and what would he do?
0: He'd spit on both hands, clap, and then
1: grab the bat. Yep. He's in an ESPN promotional commercial sitting in an office cubicle, and someone comes in to introduce David to whoever. He stands up, spits in his hands, and reaches out to shake someone's hand.
0: Good times. Well, Phil Harriman, you know, the world of politics is much like the world of sports. Very competitive. There's winners, there's losers, and legends that never die. Coming up today, we've got the Texas primary and the formerly close race between Ken Paxton and John Cornyn. I suppose it could still go any way, and who knows, but the polling seems to indicate that after the president endorsed Paxton that it's almost a foregone conclusion. I assume and expect that you think that that's likely to be the outcome today?
1: Yeah, and what's surprising is that Paxton's got a little bit of sort of dragging a few bags of rocks with him, politically speaking, in his role as the attorney general, but apparently he has won over the president's support. It will be interesting to see if not only does he win, but how much of this baggage that he's carrying is going to impact the general election. And the Democrat who won the primary over your gal, what's her name? Who's your girlfriend down there?
0: I can't remember her name. Yeah, it seems to have escaped
1: Crockett?
0: Me. Crockett? Yeah, something like that.
1: Yeah. He's using the voice of God, the word of God, to justify all of these liberal positions that he's taking, and that's going to be a very interesting senatorial race to watch. Unlike the one that we've got here in Maine, which, as you know, is gathering a lot of attention around the country.
0: Yeah. Yeah, so I guess before I leave Texas, do you think you mentioned the baggage, right? Maybe let me connect them both. Does baggage matter? I mean, I've asked some version of that question quite a bit in the last couple of weeks, right? Especially with the last week and Graham Platner's latest adventures in porta potties and everything else. I was thinking of this yesterday as I was reading that Time, because I had yet to read the Times piece on him, and I did read it, and I was going through it, and in my head I was swimming around trying to analyze this a little bit. And one of the things that came to mind for me was that the weakness of his past, like the bad things, the weird things, the unexplainable things, is in some way attractive to voters these days because it makes them more of a real person, right? Like, if you think of what people are sick of, the polished, perfect politician who isn't really what they look like they are, you know, but they're presenting themselves to you as like an upstanding family man and a guy of great moral values and all the things that they always used to do. You know, so many of those people have turned into scumbags, and we learned later that they were just not what they said they were, that they weren't real and they were fake, and we're tired of being fake. So now these, you know, Ken Paxton sure has his own flaws, I would say. Graham Platner flaws, Donald Trump flaws. These flaws make them real. And people are saying to themselves, like, I don't need him to be perfect. I don't need him to be, clearly, if he's got messed up stuff in his background, I don't love that, but like, he's not phony. It's not fake. It actually makes him feel like a real person. It strikes me as these things aren't going to hurt. These things aren't going to hurt a lot of candidates anymore.
1: Yeah, I think that's about right. And the juxtaposition that you just laid out, where people have presented themselves as, you know, the all-American U.S. senator, and you find out doing insider trading with stocks and enriching themselves regardless of party affiliation. And then you have someone like Plattner who's, you know, kind of blunt spoken and down, you know, dirt under his fingernail sort of aura, who speaks booming loud voice that kind of resonates. And you say, yeah, I'm kind of like that. You know, I've made my, you know, mistakes in my journey upward, and
0: you know what phrase I've heard a lot from people is, I'm glad the internet wasn't around when I was a kid.
1: Yeah,
0: and that's not wrong.
1: Yeah,
0: I mean, the internet was around when I was a teenager and into college, but
1: yeah,
0: no video footage of me doing anything particularly bad was ever recorded by a cell phone. I can say that.
1: Yeah,
0: for sure.
1: Yeah.
0: You know, some random frat party somewhere, and, you know, like some embarrassing incident or whatever is not really a problem if you're 45 or older.
1: Good point.
0: But if you're younger.
1: Yeah. Well, and I think Plattner also has carved into the lost soul, politically speaking, that, hey, here's someone who can stand up and speak up to the man, the institution, and he's got everybody's attention. And yet, if you dig a little deeper, actually a friend of mine sent me a message. I shared the article with him, and he lives in Ohio, and he sent me back a message that says, isn't it a shame that someone who is too disabled only can qualify for a U.S. Senate job? And you say, wow, you know, there's some truth to that this is someone who has, you know, a challenging, shall we say, economic opportunity, and yet he's still earning the big crowds. And I think there's a genuine interest in, okay, you've got our attention, we hear what you're saying, we are going to look past the you know, the potholes and manure piles that you've created. What's your plan? Are you actually going to use the power of the government to control people even more than they already are? Which is, frankly, what it appears to me is the message.
0: Mm. Do you think anybody cares what he wants to do? I mean, when you're getting into personality politics like this, right, it's like, who do I not like and who's different from the person who I don't like or the thing that I don't like? I feel like that's where it ends for a lot of voters, too, because, I mean, it's not like anything he just said is wrong about Bernie or AOC or
1: Well, that's
0: whatever.
1: The point.

0: That is the point.
1: And they keep getting elected. I mean, right. I granted in, you know, Vermont and, you know, a district of New York. Yes, I grant you. But, you know, it's still clearly electorally powerful, no matter how ridiculous a lot of the ideology is and how illiterate it is.
0: Yeah. Well, I
1: still
0: I think the choice in Maine is so clear. You have someone who has a family history going back five or six generations in Aroostook County who still run a small family lumber business that was started by their grandfather, who served in state government, served in the U.S. Business Administration, has been a senator who showed up 10,000 times to vote, responsive to her constituents, et cetera, oftentimes, you know, conservative Republicans and liberal Democrats are all criticizing her, which tells me she's probably right there in the middle, which is where most Mainers are. Are you going to throw all that track record away for someone who is just coming in like, you know, the Tasmanian devil, saying we got to blow the place up and reinvent it?
1: Mm-hmm.
0: Do you see the choice differently?
1: I don't see the choice differently, but I think that I give more credit's not the right word, but I give more weight to the people saying, yes, I do want to throw it away. Like, I just don't think that, I think a lot of people who are like us, who follow politics an awful lot and talk about it an awful lot and think about it an awful lot, cannot comprehend that anybody would make the decision you just described, because it just, it's too rational. Like, there's too many things that come from a person like that in a powerful position in Washington that help out you, your family, and ever other people in the state, like, simply by being the chairman of that committee by itself. That's almost enough to vote for somebody like that by itself. But I don't think that 95% of the people that vote think like that.
0: Yes.
1: Because they don't,
0: right.
1: First of all, they don't really like analyze it to that degree because it's not that interesting to them, and they hate it. So they hate politics so much. I mean, like, what's something, name something you hate. Like, do you really love thinking about the thing that you hate all that much? Probably not. And I think most people don't like politics. So, you know, well, she's on this committee and she's been around a long time and demonstrated a good, like, that's not how they think. They think these people have failed us. These people who are in charge are bad and wrong, and I'm sick of them, and I want somebody else. And here's this flawed dude who seems to, you know, reflect some of my frustration and isn't hiding from his imperfections, and screw it, let's try it. I think that's the, if he wins and she loses, that's why. Because people say that.
0: I'm breathless and speechless, as your President Biden once said. Yeah, I think you've got it nailed. You're right.
1: So does that mean that he wins?
0: No.
1: Have I just convinced you he wins?
0: No. I think the other perspective that I offer is, you know, the further you are away from buying a new car, the better a Lamborghini looks. Right? But the closer you get to actually writing the check, you know, maybe the Ford is going to kind of fit the you know, economics in my transportation needs.
1: So you're saying when it's about time to write the check, you realize that there's winters in Maine and a low rise Lamborghini is probably not.
0: Yeah, yeah, and
1: something
0: so
1: that's gonna
0: I,
1: do
0: and
1: you
0: I
1: well.
0: Think I think the track record of Susan Collins and her, you know, humbleness, her service, her responsiveness, and as you say, you don't get to be the chair of the Appropriations Committee because you're popular. You get to be the chair because of seniority, and whether you like it or not, that's how Washington works. It's not based on your experience, your wisdom, your, you know, professional career before you got to the, in this case, the Senate. It's seniority.
1: Mm. Phil Ehrman joining us, as
0: good
1: he does every
0: morning,
1: Tuesday.
0: Everyone.
1: I'm going to give him a chance to take a sip of coffee as I ask my next question here. Speaking of political races in Maine, we have an alliance that has formed. I did a segment earlier on ranked choice voting, and if you were a ranked choice voting advocate back in like 2016, your dream would have been multiple candidates in a primary saying, you know, I want you to vote for me, but if you don't, these two people over here, they are just dynamite. You should go for one of them. And that's exactly what just happened in the Democratic primary. You have Hannah Pingree, you have Shenna Bellows, and you have Troy Jackson, who all essentially endorsed each other and said, look, vote for me, but if I lose, you know, rank second and third, my two friends over here. Does that now guarantee that one of those three progressives wins the race? Probably Nirav Shah.
0: I think it does. I don't think Shah is going to get through the first round with 50 plus percent. and that's going to make who you voted for second or third more influential than perhaps voting for him on the first ballot.
1: And unlike the Republicans, they will rank.
0: Yeah, and
1: I don't think there's any doubt.
0: Well, you have convinced me, as much as I don't like ranked choice voting, you have persuaded me that you've got to play the game. You've got to go through and rank them in order, or your ballot is essentially one and done.
1: Yeah.
0: And so I've taken your advice. But what I think is even more interesting, if you step back and say, whether it is, let's say it's Pingree, Bellows, or Jackson, or it's Midgley, Bush, or Jones, or
1: Bobby Charles,
0: McCarthy. Thank you. There's a big difference in what we're going to have for the future of Maine. If you look at the Bellows, Pingree, Jackson coalition, they're all insiders. They've been there for, tell me, 10 years.
1: They say it themselves. They've been around forever,
0: right?
1: Yeah.
0: So the very problems they're telling us, you got to elect them to fix education results, health care, affordable housing, energy costs, drug abuse, et cetera. Well, okay, so we're going to re-elect you, or we're going to elect you to continue the work you're supposedly have done on these problems for the past 10 years. And they're all saying in one form or another, you got to pay more in taxes and everything will be different.
1: It is kind of amusing, don't you think, that as Graham Plattner makes a throw the bums out, they've been around too long argument, in the same party, it is very likely that their nominee will end up being a career politician who's been around
0: right.
1: a really long time.
0: Exactly.
1: Who, by the way, is just going to continue exactly what Mills did, only on steroids. Like, you know, whatever it is you liked or disliked about Janet Mills, prepare for a lot more of it if one of those people were to win, because they would just go even deeper in that well. So that's status quo. You know, that's how things are going. That's, you know, if that's what you want to it's going to be very interesting to see how voters react to that. Because in one race, they're going to be basically saying, I want the new person who has nothing to do with any of the decisions that have ever been made by anybody, because I'm so sick of it. And then in the other, like, I like those people that have been making decisions. Let's vote for them. Like,
0: well, which would indicate that Shar and King would be more appealing to that line of thinking.
1: One would think.
0: Right?
1: I mean, King's the most likely one to be eliminated first, right? Would you agree with that?
0: Yeah.
1: Unless the name thing really, really throws a monkey wrench into everything. If he goes away, I think a lot of his votes go to Shaw.
0: I think that's a good point, yeah.
1: And if Shaw starts at like 38 or 40%.
0: Oh, you think he's that high?
1: Well, I'm just saying if he does, then he gets to like, you know, low 40s, mid-50s, or mid-40s, you know, and then even with their little alliance, there's going to be people who don't pay attention to the, you know, it's like, oh, I like Shaw, I'm going to put him second anyway. And then maybe some of them actually do go back to, maybe he can still win. But if he starts at like 25, you know, if he indeed is even the leader, we think he is, but, you know, if he is and he's down in that lower thing, then he's doomed. He's absolutely doomed. There's no way he's going to win with that happening.
0: You're right.
1: Over there, which just proves that ranked choice voting is a system meant to be gamed for the people who already have the most voters anyway.
0: And the irony of it is that when you get to the gubernatorial election, ranked choice voting doesn't count.
1: Yeah. So they're going to give. So it's actually funny enough, if you think about it, it is likely to give us the most extreme version of both parties because it's used in the primary. And then in the general election, Rick Bennett's got to be sitting there saying, well, it's pretty good for me.
0: Yeah.
1: That ends up happening. Right. Shenna Bellows being the nominee. Good for me.
0: Yeah,
1: that's for sure. And whatever on the right, obviously, at the same time. And that's the opposite of the pitch made to us for ranked choice voting, is that it's going to give us moderates. It's going to give us reasonable people, centrists, people who appeal to everybody. Right. It's doing the opposite. The opposite. You're empowering the progressive left-wing lunatics of the Democratic Party.
0: So are you suggesting we were all just rats in the political science laboratory? I mean, really, the people get behind these schemes to bring us, in this case, ranked choice voting. They're all about how do we manipulate human behavior?
1: Yeah. Oh, you're kidding. I'm shocked anyone would ever do that.
0: Well, you have a state like Minnesota that had ranked choice voting, or maybe it was in Minneapolis. I don't remember.
1: It was in the city.
0: It was in the city.
1: Yep.
0: And they got rid of it. And what was it, Alaska that had it?
1: Alaska still has it. They almost got rid of it by about a half a percentage point, I think, in the end. They almost got rid of it.
0: Isn't it interesting that the advocates for ranked choice voting have not attempted to amend Maine state constitution to bring ranked choice? That's the only reason we don't have ranked choice in the general election, because our constitution says you're elected by a plurality.
1: Thank God.
0: Yeah, but why aren't they going after it? They could have.
1: They can't. Right? They know they don't.
0: Well, they
1: have
0: had control of the House, the Senate, and the governor's office, so they at least could have got it out of the legislature, presumably. Although
1: no, they still have to do it with two-thirds.
0: They have to have a two-thirds. Yeah. You're right. Yeah. You're right.
1: So they could have tried.
0: Right.
1: They probably would have failed.
0: Yeah.
1: We got 1 minute left.
0: All right.
1: Iran, you gonna have a deal this week, you think?
0: Wow. What is going on there? I've said on your program that President Trump put his entire political capital, all the chips of his capital, in the middle of the table, and he has to come out of this with a genuine transformation of Iranian culture. And I'm not seeing that happening. And if it doesn't, and we have a slow walk back to normal energy transportation, the incumbent president normally loses seats. It's very common that the incumbent president loses seats in Congress at the midterms. This could be even more so.
1: Mm. Well, that's where we're going to have to end, because we're out of time. Phil Harriman. A pleasure, as always.
0: Yeah, likewise. Good to see you, Matt. I'll see you next Tuesday.
1: Always good times. We're going to take a break. We'll come back with Michael Hoffer from Hoffer's High School Sports. He'll give us a quick Southern Maine High School Sports update, and then we will go close the show with you and your calls, 879-9426. Stay tuned. We'll see you in just a minute on WGN.
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2: ABC News, I'm Sherry Preston. Polls now open in Texas, and the biggest of the runoff races being decided today puts incumbent Republican Senator John Cornyn against State Attorney General Ken Paxton. President Trump endorsed Paxton in his bid to unseat Cornyn. The winner faces Democratic nominee James Tallarico in November. A new message from Iran's supreme leader this morning declaring America will no longer have a safe place in the region. This after the U.S. hit Iranian targets in what's being described as self-defense strikes. Secretary of State Marco Rubio saying the Strait of Hormuz will be opened one way or another, with the U.S. and Iran still negotiating over a peace deal.
3: It's going to take a couple days to settle on, even down to the disagreements over a word, sentence. So we'll have to work through that.
2: A deadly train crash this morning in Belgium. A minibus carrying students to a school for special needs was hit on the tracks. Two of the students on the bus were killed. This is ABC News.
4: 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A fast-moving shed fire kept crews busy at Sportsman's Kitchen and Keg in Sebago early Sunday. Firefighters say the flames broke out in a shed but quickly spread into the surrounding woods and threatened a nearby building. Crews were able to contain the woods fire and extinguish the flames before they could break into the second building. Investigators say that building escaped with only exterior damage, but the shed is a total loss. The Monmouth Fire Department says it was assisted by seven surrounding apartments to put out a large fire at a home Sunday night. They say 40 firefighters battled a fire that originated in the area of the basement wood stove connector pipe at the home on Chipmunk Lane. Extensive efforts were made to supply water to the fire scene, with trucks from several departments being used in the process. No injuries reported and the cause not stated but determined to be accidental. Three men are facing charges after a parking lot brawl in York County left a law enforcement officer injured.
5: Deputies were called to a bar in Lebanon Saturday night following reports of a large fight breaking out outside the establishment. Investigators say the crowd refused to comply when deputies stepped in to break up the melee. One deputy suffered minor injuries before the crowd was finally contained. Authorities arrested Jacob Russo, Dale Smith, and Matthew Smith at the scene. All three faced disorderly conduct charges and have since been released after posting $500 cash bail. Tony Randazzo, News Radio, WGAN.
4: Saco firefighters were called to a hardware store because of a propane leak Sunday, but they didn't just save employees or customers. They were called to Abu Khan Hardware on Post Road for a leaking 1,000-pound propane tank. Crews quickly cleared the store but forgot about one important detail, grabbing the store cat, Tiny. Tiny was discovered by a firefighter and was not harmed. Politicians across Maine attended ceremonies to pay respects to fallen service members on Memorial Day. Senator Susan Collins attended a ceremony at the Southern Maine Veterans Cemetery and spoke about the heroes that have been laid to rest at the cemetery.
6: As we look at the rows of headstones, the flowers, and the flags, we see our history.
4: CBS 13 News reports that in her last Memorial Day as governor, Janet Mills was at Goldsboro for a remembrance there. WGAN News Time 8:34. Markets, they were off yesterday in celebration of the Memorial Day holiday. Stock futures this morning. Right now, Dow is up by 271. S&P higher by 51. NASDAQ now up 323. Checking sports.
7: The Boston Red Sox had Memorial Day off and will start a three-game series tonight at Fenway with the team with the best record in the majors, the Atlanta Braves. These two played each other 2 weeks ago, with the Braves winning 2 out of 3 games. The Portland Sea Dogs were off yesterday as well. They start a 6-game series on the road tonight with the Binghamton Ramble Ponies. The Dogs are currently in 4th place in the Eastern League Northeast Division, but are only 2 games back of the 1st place New Hampshire Fisher Cats. And the Hearts of Pine are off till Saturday when they play Spokane Velocity FC at Fitzpatrick Stadium. Andy Mounter, News Radio, WGAN.
4: Thank you for the forecast, Joe Lundberg.
8: Mostly sunny and pleasant today, breezy and warmer this afternoon with a high about 80. Partly cloudy and mild tonight, low 62. For tomorrow, times of clouds and sunshine and warm with a shower in spots. It'll become breezy and very warm in the afternoon, high 83.
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10: A36 WGAN Morning News on a Tuesday morning. Start of our week, but it is the second day, so it's not Monday, it's Tuesday. And at this time, every Tuesday, we get an opportunity to speak with Michael Hoffer from Hoffer's High School Sports to give us the lowdown on how the spring season is going in Southern Maine's high school sports universe. Mike, nice talking to you as always. How are things?
11: I'm good, Matt. It's actually not the start of my week, but, you know, it seems like it's been a nonstop grind here lately. All good, though, not complaining.
10: No doubt. You have no rest for the weary. You never really get time off these days.
11: July.
10: If, yeah. Right. Once you get to that point, I suppose, maybe. Yeah. But for right now, obviously, we're into crunch time a little bit, for especially on the baseball side here. I think this week is kind of the end of the season for most teams. Tell me a little bit about what we saw in this last week, because this was kind of a mover and shaker kind of week last week, was it not? Tell me more.
11: It absolutely was, and finally got a chance to get out and see some baseball consistently and some great games, and just kind of solidify, you know, what I thought. Certainly in Class A South, great game last Tuesday night at Gorham, where Gorham beat South Portland 2-1, a terrific pitcher's duel. Hunter Fink against Hudson Iquesta. Nate Masters pitched that one for South Portland, sorry. Just, you know, as you'd expect, a game down to the wire, very few runs. Gorham certainly peaking at the right time, and then South Portland bounces right back and beats Scarborough in a 10-inning pitcher's duel. That game was 1-1 going to the 10th, and then South Portland finally broke it open. So not much separation between these teams. South Portland still got to play Thornton Academy. Gorham hosts Thornton Academy Thursday. Chevers at South Portland tomorrow. So still a lot of big games.
10: Some games coming up, yeah.
11: A lot up in the air still as far as heel points go. Who's going to be playing the best going into the tournament? Who's going to have their pitching lined up the way they want? It's going to be a fascinating tournament. It's going to be a lot of fun. And then Class B South has certainly changed, as you know as well as anybody here, mm-hmm. in recent days.
10: I'm surprised as much as you are, Mike. I'm surprised as much as you are.
11: Just some stunning results there, considering the way they started the season. But, you know, they're suddenly surging and, you know, soaring up the heels. Cape Elizabeth doing very well. Greeley struggling. I mean, just things we didn't see coming here even a couple of weeks ago. Freiburg Academy looking very good at the top of the standings there, but it's very wide open, and I think you can make a case in both A South and B South. There's numerous teams that could get hot at the right time and make a title run.
10: That's so awesome. This is a fun year, actually. You mentioned Greeley, obviously defending state champions, awesome program. They're always perennially up there. And they started the season just destroying people. I mean, they had four mercies in a row, if I recall. Certainly, I remember the first of those four, which is not pleasant. But seems to have struggled since. And I know that they're dealing with some injuries and a couple other issues there. What's really been going on there that has led to them struggling the way that they have?
11: Yeah, I think, you know, the biggest issue is they're down two pitchers, two excellent pitchers. And if Gary Donnelly and Kyle Soule were healthy and able to pitch, I think a lot of what you're seeing would go away. And early in the year, they're putting up 17, 18 runs a game. That's not sustainable. Certainly when you run into some of these other better teams with better pitches, better pitchers, you know, you're just not going to score those kinds of runs. But it's jarring to see Greeley losing games by mercy rule. It's happened twice this year. I think it only happened twice this century prior to this year. It's truly remarkable. But, you know, with that said, anyone writing them off is a fool. And, you know, one of the coaches I talked to the other day said, Greeley's going to be just fine. I'm like, I know, because I firmly expect they're going to be one of the last teams standing. you know, they always find a way. But they're certainly showing signs of mortality here. You know, they put it all together at the right time last year, but, you know, that's not something you can just flip the switch and do. You know, and like I said, Freiburg Academy's got a very good team, and then some of these other squads are playing really well, and, you know, you don't want to be going into the postseason not playing your best. So, you know, they have time to turn it around. I would never, ever, ever write them off, but certainly some reasons for concern there.
10: Mm. And on the other side, the more optimistic and happy good side, Yarmouth, of course, greatly self-interested in me asking this question, but what ultimately has contributed to that turnaround? I know early in the season, things were very unsettled, a lot of new people, it's a pretty young team overall, and and pitching was a question mark, and it's developed into something a little bit differently. What's happened there?
11: Yeah, I think some young kids have really, really stepped up and given some great innings, and I think the future is very bright. You know, certainly the pitching has helped, but, you know, talking to Coach Mark Halstead, it's really just a culture thing. You know, he's saying that, you know, he's just getting everyone to buy into this team concept, and, you know, the wins kind of take care of themselves. They didn't have a goal of winning X amount of games or, you know, whatever the case may be, and you're coming off a three-win season. You just want, you know, the program to be pointed back in the right direction. You know, this is a program that was one of the best in Class B South, and it took a little while to get there, but I think, you know, once you start seeing success, especially with a young team, you buy in. I mean, you can't help but buy in when suddenly everything's working, and suddenly you're winning some dramatic games. I mean, that victory over Cape on Friday was incredible. Tying it up late, winning it in extra innings, that's a ton of heel points. That's a huge confidence booster. And right now, I mean, they're so young, they don't know any better. They probably think they can beat anyone on a given day. They probably think they can win the whole thing. And when you have that mental edge, you know, really anything is possible.
10: And, of course, a suicide squeeze to score a run to tie it in that game, because that's
11: well, you have nothing left. I'm surprised opposing defenses don't just play. You bring in the outfielders, put everyone like 20 feet from home plate. But, you know, what do I know?
10: Yeah, who knows? Obviously, on the softball side, there's just as much drama and interesting things happening over there. Give me a little quick breakdown of what we've seen in the last, say, week or so related to the softball universe.
11: Yeah, the word breakdown is a good one, because I think Chevers keeps breaking down everyone they play. They've given up three runs all season, scored something like 140. You know, they've steamrolled everybody. They still could conceivably get tests from Scarborough and South Portland this week, but it's pretty likely they're going to go in 16-0 and be the heavy, heavy favorite. I can't remember the last time, you know, a team was this heavily favored and seemingly this far apart from the field. But, you know, after that, it's very fascinating in Class A South, because you've really got like six teams who are right there with each other. I don't know who's two and who's seven. You know, that'll all be worked out here in the next week or so, because we've got a lot of these top teams still playing each other. You know, Wyndham's still got Westbrook. They've still got South Portland. You know, so there's going to be some close games that'll move things around a little bit. You know, Gorham is probably the second best team, although Westbrook could certainly make a case for it. The way they hit the ball, they're having a wonderful season. You know, Gorham's probably got the edge in the pitching department with those couple of teams. But, you know, everyone wants a shot at Chevers at the end. I don't know if anyone's going to be able to knock them off, but there are some other good teams there.
10: Well, you know, a team as good as that is either going to be historic and amazing, and you'll be talking to it, about them to your kids for a long time, or there's going to be some kind of an amazing game where people knock them out, and then they remember that for a long time. I mean, so it's always good to have a team that awesome, I think, no matter what.
11: No doubt, and that, I mean, all you have to do is go back a year and talk about Falmouth Boys Lacrosse. You know, they were being talked about as arguably the best team in state history, and ultimately they became a footnote because they didn't even win the state title. So, I mean, all it takes is one bad game or one incredible game by your opponent, and, you know, that's the beauty of high school sports. That's the agony of high school sports, depending on what side you're on.
10: You mentioned lacrosse. Of course, that's the other one we keep tabs on throughout the spring. Boys and girls, obviously, both. Start on the boys' side here. What are we seeing in lacrosse in the next week or so?
11: Yeah, I mean, everything's coming to a head here, and it's great because we're getting the best matchups at the end. Falmouth beat Yarmouth Friday night, really their first big test. They jumped out to a 5-1 lead earlier, and that was basically the difference in the game. They wound up winning at 11-7. Just a really strong defensive effort. You look at Falmouth when they're playing defense, they've got three guys who are like 6'6". I mean, it's incredible. It looks like a, you know, professional men's team out there. They're very imposing, and then they've got some guys who can score too, as they always do. So they're looking really good, you know. And as I alluded to a minute ago, they're on a mission. You know, they won't talk about it. They're good about saying all the right things, but you know that last year stings. They're going to get a shot at Thornton Academy next week. The teams are only scheduled to play once this year, although I think there's a very good chance they're going to meet again with high stakes in June, later in June. And then TA's got Yarmouth tonight, so Yarmouth will get another chance to maybe make a mark in Class A. You know, they weren't able to beat Falmouth. They'd love to compete with TA, but that's going to be tough because they've played really, really well. And Thornton Academy hasn't been seriously tested here in a while either. So these games are great for these teams in contention as we get late. You want to have playoff-caliber games at the end, not the beginning. And, you know, if you win them, great. You're really going to be on a high note going into the playoffs. If you don't, I think sometimes the best thing is to lose a game late and get brought back down to earth and realize what you need to work on and fix it just in time. So those teams all have that opportunity here over the final week.
10: And on the girls' side?
11: Girls' side, the big story last

0: It does indeed. So as we wrap here, obviously Super 6 polls coming and Athlete of the Week, which is something we feature every single week. What do we have in both, if you can give us a quick preview?
1: Yeah, well, teaser, you'll enjoy the poll this week. I'll leave it at that. You can check it out when it posts in a couple of hours. Our Athlete of the Week was an easy one this week. Yanni Costopoulos from Wyndham, their sophomore slugging first baseman catcher, hit 5 home runs last week, including 2 games with his hair. So she just hit the cover off the ball, including a bomb to dead center against Gorham in a game I covered. And, you know, I've got video of that up on the site. Just a remarkable week for her. And, you know, that Wyndham's the defending champ. It hasn't come as easily this year. They've got a few losses, but they're a team that you never want to overlook, and especially when she's in the batter's box, look out.
0: All right, that's unfortunately where we have to end. Michael Hoffer from HoffersHighSchoolSports.com. You should go, you should subscribe, you should read, you should enjoy, as I do, and we will talk again next Tuesday. Mike, thanks so much.
1: All right, I look forward to it, Matt. Thank you.
0: Have a good one. Let's take a quick break. We'll come back with more in a moment. 879-9426. That's the phone number. Let's go to the newsroom.
2: Yeah.
0: Let's talk to Jason Taylor. What do you got for us today?
2: And maybe I missed it. I haven't heard you talk about this morning, this topic here. Matt, all eyes, many eyes on Texas, where Republican U.S. Senator John Cornyn faces a primary challenge today by Texas Attorney General Ken Paxton, who has President Trump's endorsement. A lot of eyes on that. Meanwhile, the rain cleared out just in time for the Memorial Day Parade in Old Orchard Beach. All that coming up from ABC Top of the Hour and me here locally right after their cast. It is 56 in Portland, actually 63. It's warmed up right now in Portland at 8:48 with your AccuWeather forecast.
3: Mostly sunny and pleasant today. Breezy and warmer this afternoon with a high about 80. Partly cloudy and mild tonight, though 62. For tomorrow, times of clouds and sunshine and warm with a shower in spots. It'll become breezy and very warm in the afternoon, high 83. I'm AccuWeather meteorologist Joe Lundberg on Southern Maine's official weather station. 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
2: All right, we're back. It's 8:52 WGAN Morning News. Jason, you had asked me, or said you hadn't heard me talk about the Ken Paxton Texas thing too much. Is that what you
3: That primary, yeah, which is today, yeah.
2: You are correct. I haven't really done a segment on it. We mentioned it in passing a little bit with Phil Ehrman.
3: Okay.
2: We didn't really do too much about it. That will be today, and it certainly will be interesting to see how it all goes. Paxton is leading John Cornyn on the eve of the runoff, according to a new poll that came out on Monday. The race advanced to a Republican runoff after neither Cornyn nor Paxton won a majority in March, setting up a nationally watched intra-party contest that could signal the GOP's direction in a critical Sun Belt state, while determining who faces Democratic nominee James Tallarico. President Donald Trump's endorsement also looms over the race as the president threw his support behind Paxton last week. Newsweek reached out to Paxton's campaign via email for comment. Cornyn's campaign declined to comment when asked about the new poll by Newsweek. If you're curious what the poll says, Paxton has a 52.7 to 43.4% lead in this poll, with 3.9% undecided. Prior to this, it was pretty close. Actually, Paxton did still have a lead, but it was, you know, within a couple points. Now it seems like it's within, you know, 10. So significant movement just from the president endorsing, which makes you wonder, though, like, who the hell were these people that were changing their mind when the president made his endorsement? Because it was pretty obvious. If you were a Trump voter, if you were like a MAGA type, like, you were probably going to go with Paxton anyway, weren't you? I mean, like, did the president take you from Cornyn to Paxton? Really? Did anybody really, see those wins already? Confusing.
3: When you look at the actual first election, and then because Cornyn was ahead and is now in a runoff, now we have Paxton apparently leading in the poll.
2: Yeah, but remember that the runoff had other people running, or the third one,
3: yeah.
2: Yeah, it had other people running too.
3: Right.
2: Who that person's people would have gone to if it was just the two of them.
3: It seems to me that they would have gone to Paxton.
2: I think it would have gone to both, but more Paxton.
3: Yeah.
2: Yeah. No doubt about it.
3: Given that third, I can't remember his name right now, but that third person's a...
2: He's a congressman.
3: Yeah.
2: It doesn't really matter. He's gone. The thing is, though, is returning to my point, like, you're a Republican voter in Texas, right? And you were thinking, okay, Paxton, Cornyn, I'm going to make my decision now. If the president and his coalition and his movement are important to you, was it not already clear that he would have been far more with Paxton than he would have been with Cornyn? I mean, I know that he in the past has said nice things about Cornyn, and Cornyn's like, I work with the president all the time. And I guess there's a little bit of that, but I mean, I don't know, from 2,000 miles away, it's pretty obvious to me, has been for months.
3: After the 2020 election, Paxton kind of led the charge of any of the attorneys general in fighting the election results.
2: He was certainly prominent in that.
3: Yeah.
2: So, I mean, there's a million signals that would have said, yeah, that's probably the guy.
3: Yeah.
2: But now, I guess, after the endorsement happens, people actually moved. So figure that out. I don't know. Let me go to the phones. Evan from Saco is with us. Evan, how are you?
4: I'm doing good, Matt. So in the last half hour, you know, I'm not the biggest Phil Ehrman fan, but credit where credit's due. He made one of the best points that I've heard anyone make during the entire Grand Plattner saga, and that is that if Grand Plattner is alleging to be 100% fully disabled, how is he squaring with the fact that he's campaigning to run for one of the most rigorous and important jobs in our entire federal government?
2: Yep.
4: And I'm really shocked that I'm not seeing more of his opponents making that case in campaign ads or otherwise.
2: Indeed. Agreed. And I think it's entirely imbalanced to point that out, too. I mean,
4: Yeah.
2: I am not and would not be questioning his service or saying, you know, anything. But if you're going to be collecting benefits and say that you are a 100% disabled veteran, while you very clearly are not physically disabled in a way that makes it impossible for you to stand up and give speeches and walk around and do things, which is the stuff that you would think would allow you to do a job. You know, if it's mental, it's PTSD, whatever. I respect that, but how can you square that with wanting to do an 80 or 90 hour a week job that has a pressure cooker of media around you all the time when you have become a national star and you're on the cover of Time magazine? Like, it strikes me as incredible that you would be disabled to the point where you could not work for a job as a waiter somewhere, but for the U.S. Senate, it's fine. That doesn't make any sense to me.
4: You took the words out of my mouth. I was going to say, you know, how can you claim to be, you know, something as simple as a cashier? You can't do that, but you can work for the Senate. And again, I agree with you. I'm in no position to question the legitimacy of it. I trust that there's not any doctor at the VA that's helping defraud the taxpayer and giving out this claim. I'm trusting that it's completely legitimate. But if that's the case, you do need to address and square that. You know, you're saying you can't work a normal job, but you can do this job.
2: Yeah. I think we deserve to hear him answer the question. And if I'm satisfied by the answer, I'll say so. You know, it's like, I don't know what the answer would be that would make me satisfied. But I mean, if he says something that's like, oh yeah, I guess that's a good point, I'll say it. I'll say, yeah, it's probably a good point. Because the last thing on the planet, and thanks for the call, Evan, we're basically up against the clock, so I got to stop. But, you know, the last thing in the world that I want to do, even for a guy like Plattner, is really call into question any sort of military service or the things that came as a result of it. You know, I happen to respect people like Tammy Duckworth and people who have served their country who happen to be Democrats who I don't agree with about anything all the time. And it does not bother me to compliment them and thank them for their service. And I despise questioning any veteran. I really do. But it's a legitimate question how you can be 100% disabled and do that kind of job. I mean, even campaigning, let alone doing the job if you win, strikes me as incompatible with that designation. So he needs to address it. He just does. I'll see you guys tomorrow.
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9: From ABC News, I'm Sherry Preston. More strikes launched on Iran, even as President Trump says a peace deal is near and Iranian officials arrive in Qatar for talks. From the White House, here's ABC's Rachel Scott.
10: U.S. Central Command describing the strikes as self-defense that targeted missile launch sites and Iranian boats that were attempting to put mines in the Strait of Hormuz. Secretary of State Marco Rubio saying the strait will be open one way or another, but did not provide details on how that would happen.
11: It's going to take a couple days to settle on, even down to the disagreements over a word, sentence. So we'll have to work through that.
10: On Saturday, President Trump said a framework for a deal to end the war had been largely negotiated.
9: Iran's supreme leader declaring this morning America will no longer have a safe place in the region. Texas Senator John Cornyn had a safe seat, serving five terms until President Trump endorsed his opponent in today's primary runoff. ABC's Jim Ryan with more on the Republican fight in Dallas.
12: John Cornyn first got to the Senate in 2002 and has easily won re-election every 6 years. With financial backing from the likes of George W. Bush and Rupert Murdoch, he's considered an old-school conservative. Challenger Ken Paxton's war chest is filled with money from lesser-known but equally powerful donors who like his hard right leanings.
9: President Trump getting a medical and dental exam at Walter Reed today. It's his third dentist appointment in 5 months. In Southern California, thousands of people are being allowed back in their homes after the worst-case scenario of a catastrophic explosion at a chemical tank was averted. There's still a threat of a smaller explosion, so some are still being kept away.
13: I'm very, very optimistic moving forward that we're going to continue with the success. Everything is stabilizing, and we're going to get them home as soon as possible.
9: Orange County Fire Chief Craig Covery. Two children and two adults killed in Belgium today when a train collided with a minivan. You're listening to ABC News.
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3: 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A 22-year-old man accused of killing a Maine millionaire at a Maryland senior living facility has been found not competent to stand trial. Marcus James is accused of killing 87-year-old Robert Fuller at the senior living facility back in February, where James worked as one of Fuller's caregivers. WJLA reports a judge ruled James is incompetent and dangerous and has ordered him to be held in a psychiatric facility until his next evaluation in November. Fuller was a longtime Maine lawyer, philanthropist, and author. Well, there are no injuries, but a South Portland restaurant has heavy damage from a Sunday night fire. Firefighters say they arrived at the Makoto Sushi Bar and Grill on Cottage Road and located the fire originating in the kitchen ceiling exhaust hood system. They say the fire was extinguished quickly, but there was heavy damage to the kitchen and roof, and the business will likely stay closed for an extended period for repairs. Cause of that fire remains under investigation, but does not appear to be suspicious in nature. A rally last night in Portland attracted more than 1,700 to see Vermont Senator Bernie Sanders, along with Senate candidate Graham Platner and Governor candidate Troy Jackson. Attendee Susan Friend says she's inspired by those candidates.
18: It's been a while since we felt hopeful, and this feels, it's exciting to be hopeful about something and to feel energized.
3: CBS 13 News reports Sanders, Platner, and Jackson rallied in Orono Sunday night ahead of last night's Portland gathering. The primary election is 2 weeks from today. Meanwhile, Senator Susan Collins, her campaign is criticizing Platner. Now, Collins' campaign noted she spent Memorial Day in Searsmont, where people gathered to honor a firefighter killed in a lumber mill explosion, and in Springvale, honoring fallen service members. Her campaign said Platner spent the weekend at political rallies after hiding from what they call disgusting statements disparaging a soldier who was shot in Afghanistan. The rain cleared out just in time for the Memorial Day parade in Old Orchard Beach, where bands and the Cora Shriners marched from the ballpark to downtown Saco Avenue. State Senator Jeff Timberlake of Turner attended the Old Orchard Beach event to honor fallen service members.
19: People gave their all for this, and we need to respect it and give it the dignity that it deserves. And I think it's very important.
3: CBS 13 News reports the parade concluded at Memorial Park in Old Orchard Beach. Now let's get you right here with the forecast. Meteorologist Joe Lundberg.
20: Mostly sunny and pleasant today. Breezy and warmer this afternoon with a high about 80. Partly cloudy and mild tonight, though 62. For tomorrow, times of clouds and sunshine and warm with a shower in spots. It'll become breezy and very warm in the afternoon, high 83.
3: 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Next high tide of Portland Harbor, 851 tonight. 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
2: Not Monday, but Tuesday. That's right, friends. We're already into the week because yesterday was Memorial Day, of course. We hope you remember the reason that we celebrated that day amidst your barbecues and time off and all that delicious awesomeness that I think you might have enjoyed yesterday. Very weird day, too, yesterday, by the way. Starts off absolutely pouring. I mean, absolutely pouring.
3: Would not
2: stop.
3: Soaking
2: anything. Wouldn't stop.
3: Yeah.
2: Can't stop, won't stop. And then it stopped. And then immediately it became a pretty nice day. By the end of the day, my family and I were outside around a little fire that we made outside, which was kind of fun. And the grass was, kind of dry. You know, I mean, there was a couple spots that were a little bit soggy still, I suppose. But overall, all that morning stuff had kind of gone away by the time you got to the end of the day. So it was a weird day. It was a weird day, but a good day.
21: Do you know what's already out that I hate? Mosquitoes.
2: You're getting inundated?
21: Already.
2: Inundated.
21: Hasn't even started. So there's a flower pot that I had to empty out that's full of water.
2: Yeah, you get yourself one of them zappers, man?
21: Oh, is it the one? Yeah. There's one that's like a tennis racket that's a zapper.
2: No, I'm talking about one you hang, dude.
21: Oh,
2: you
21: those
2: gotta get,
21: ones. Yeah.
2: Yeah, you got to get one of the ones when you hang.
3: So what is about your neighborhood where you have mosquitoes there?
2: Well, it happens to be in Maine.
3: That's okay. Well, yeah. Other parts of the country, mosquitoes are much more prevalent than I've noticed here in my more than year and a half.
2: Yeah, but you live in the city, right? I mean, where are you?
3: Downtown.
2: Yeah, that's why. I mean, anybody who isn't... I mean, that's the only place I can think of that doesn't really have a big mosquito problem, and that's only because you don't have anything that's like wetland or... You know, you don't have anything around you that would breed them because you're in a concrete jungle of a city. But you live literally anywhere else. Literally anywhere else. And they're out there, baby. Oh, they're out there. Of course...
3: So it's in Westbrook.
2: Yeah. Oh, yeah.
3: Okay. All right.
2: Yeah. If you live on anything that has grass and trees and maybe a pond somewhere, or a little, yeah, they're everywhere. They're absolutely everywhere. Of course, you live in my house. I have absolutely zero problem using poison to destroy them and keep them away from me. So we spray our house. So I don't really have a mosquito problem. And it works. I mean, it's a quite effective little tool there to keep them away from me, which is good because I actually do have a fair amount of like sort of soggy land. And I have a little pond. I have a little pond in front of my house. So that pond could theoretically, and maybe has in the past, been a breeding ground for just horrendous attacks. When I lived, when I was growing up, we lived on 26 acres. In Hamden, had a big pond, and it was a true pond. You know, it was had the like, you know, scummy pond water and all the, you know, it was a pond. And of course, lots of, you know, woods. There was a little, the Sourdough River went back and through our backyard, basically. It was nature at its finest. And there is nowhere short of malaria-infested Africa that has mosquitoes that are higher of a higher count than at that house, man. I used to have to sleep in a bed with a net, like I was living.
21: Wow.
2: In some sub-Saharan Africa in the jungle somewhere, legitimately draped. You know, like you'd have a canopy or whatever. You would drape the net down to keep them away from you, so you wouldn't get eaten alive in the middle of the night while you were sleeping.
3: This is inside.
2: Yeah, this is my bedroom. And not once did I ever see a tick. Never. Living in that particular house. Not once, ever. And I was in the woods a lot. All the time. No ticks. Zero. Here, in my house now, like we've seen like four of them already. They're all over the place. Stupid ticks. My wife noticed something, by the way, yesterday. While we were outside doing stuff. I've had this little sensor light on my truck going off. It says that, I thought it said the backup camera or one of the sensors, maybe the crash sensor or whatever, was not functioning correctly. So I just sort of, pegged it to a little minor malfunction. I was going to go visit the dealer or whatever, but she then looked at my bumper, looked at my back bumper, said, "I think I know what's wrong with your truck." I said, "What? What's wrong with the truck?" And then she shows me my back bumper, and it is askew. It is askew. There's no like impact damage. There's no scratch. It doesn't look like it was hit. There's nothing at all that looks like a problem. And yet, there's a little separation from the middle part of the bumper to the right side of the bumper, which is connected with some sort of a plastic fastener or whatever. And it's askew. And I'm ready to jump off a cliff. I just bought
3: for
2: this thing,
3: what,
2: man.
3: You paid also.
2: Yeah, but I don't think it's the truck's fault. I think something, I don't know if somebody hit it and it just didn't leave a mark. Maybe. I don't know. And that sensor started going off. I looked at the places I thought it would be, because it said the blind spot monitor, which, is in the little side mirrors. There's a little camera there, and I looked, and it's not dirty. I kind of buffed it off just to be safe, but it looked fine. And there was another couple places where it could have been, but I looked around the truck. I didn't see anything. And part of the reason I didn't see anything is because there is no kind of damage around anything, and I just didn't look close enough to notice that the bumper was a bit separated. A little bit separated. And I'm like, well, how did that happen? I literally will park it in places and park it away from everyone else, because I'm like, stay away from my truck, man.
3: Don't hit my truck. Yeah, anybody would.
2: Yeah.
3: Given what you might pay.
2: So who hit it?
3: And then it's brand new. Yeah, of course, yeah.
2: And if they hit it, how did it not scratch or otherwise make a mark? That's the real question. I know I didn't hit anything. That's for sure.
3: Or at least you're not admitting it to us right now.
2: Certainly would not. I'd admit it if I hit something. But I don't even know how you can hit anything with these trucks anymore. These things have obviously backup cameras. The screen on the truck, like in the inside of it. I just picked up my son on Sunday from, he flew in from Dallas, or actually from Houston. And he's like, "Oh my God, you have like a laptop in here." And I'm like, "Yeah, kind of. It's like a 21-inch screen. It's huge." So the backup camera, big screen, you don't miss that. And then on that screen.
3: So is that right on the dash right there?
2: Yeah, right in the dash.
3: Right in front of you, steering wheel, right up there.
2: Correct.
3: Okay.
2: But even in it, also, have you ever seen the backup cameras that have the angle from above your car?
3: No.
2: Yeah, so if you're in certain cars.
3: Too?
2: So I still don't even really know how they do it. I guess they just.
3: From the back of the cab?
2: No, it's not from the back. I mean, it's like literally it will show you above your car down so that you can see around as you're parking in a space a little bit.
3: From where?
2: Exactly. And I think the actual answer is they have a bunch of cameras that are like fisheye lenses, and they like rewarp it and assemble it so that it looks like it's
3: from above.
2: Yeah, it's showing you everything, but it's showing you everything in a manipulated image to make it look like it's above the truck, even though it's not.
3: Sounds like early AI.
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1: Now, your AccuWeather forecast.
20: A nice day today with plenty of sunshine, becoming breezy and warmer this afternoon. High 80, partly cloudy and mild tonight, though 62. Times of sun and clouds tomorrow. There can be a passing shower. Breezy and quite warm in the afternoon. High 83. Thursday will turn much cooler with clouds and sun, along with a couple of passing showers. High 66. Friday, mostly cloudy and even cooler with a chance of a shower. High 59. Saturday, cloudy, windy, and quite cool with rain at times. High only 59. I'm AccuWeather meteorologist Joe Lundberg on Southern Maine's official weather station. 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
2: I think you guys got some pent-up, things to say. Some pent-up things to say because we've had an extra day off. And anytime we've got an extra day off, it's good to get back in the swing of things. So let's do that and talk to Greg from Sebattis. Kick off the calls good here this morning. Greg, how are you?
7: Oh, very good, Matt. I just thought I would, this morning, light the fuse to send you into orbit. Now, given the current climate politically and judicially, I think that if Elliot Cutler had won his election, he'd still be in office.
2: Mm. Yeah, you're going to
7: bring
2: him up again.
7: $10,000? He spent more than that on child porn.
2: You know,
7: the man needs to be removed from society, period, the end.
2: Yeah, well, we're getting to the point where I have no words, Greg, at this. Because, you know, you may recall my coverage of him, because I know you probably do. I think, like, on the third time he was up for violating his parole. And the judge in the case quite literally said, and I'm paraphrasing it, but it's absolutely accurate to what the judge said, basically said, this is it, buddy. Like, there's no more chances. You won't get bail again. Two more times, he's got bail. Now he's on five. Yep. Two more times he's got bail. So all talk? I mean, does none of this stuff mean anything? And can anyone explain, Greg? Yeah, you did send me into orbit. Thank you. Can anybody explain to me why no one talks about this? Where are lawmakers? Where's the media? The media does their dutiful job to, you know, create, you know, a story about Elliot Cutler getting bail again, right? I'm looking at one right now, WMTW. Good job, guys. You've done it. Former Maine gubernatorial candidate Elliot Cutler released on $10,000 bail. That's all you get, though. That's what you get. You get a story about the fact that, well, he violated his parole again, and I guess, the $10,000 bail, and then, all right, I got something, mosquitoes to report on or something. You know, I should do? I should probably look up what's on the front page of the Bangor Daily News this morning. All right, we got the Sears Montpelier. That's a good story. You know, that's definitely something worth covering. Bobby Charles is a Maine Republican frontrunner and a pariah. The raw political battle for control in Maine's mill town. Maine's coast might have more than 1,000 shipwrecks. That's exciting. Yeah. How Donald Trump's policies are slowing a Maine mill's revival. Maine man allegedly ran away from head-on crash that injured three. It's a general crime story. Fine. You get my point, though. I mean, at what point is there a escalation of outrage over this guy? And I just don't understand why I don't see it. I don't see it on social media. I don't see it in the media. I don't hear lawmakers talking about it. I don't see or hear anything about this. This man who is one of the most prominent political figures in the state, even as old as he is, and now is passe and over as he is, still a name that was a central part of Maine politics during the 2010s, and has violated his probation 5 times for a originally horrific crime to which he got absolutely no time in jail for. And nobody's outraged. Nobody's outraged. Thanks, Greg. You did it. You got me going. You got me going. Isn't that fun? How awesome. Let me go to Al from Portland. Al, how are you?
8: Good morning. Good morning, Matt. I'm outraged. This is just ridiculous. And you know what I think the answer is to it?
2: Oh, I know the answer.
8: Is if the feds would charge him federally, and then I think the catch and release would end. Now, you know, on pot crimes, sometimes the feds charge you, sometimes the state charges you. The feds, they wouldn't be doing this. So
2: yeah,
8: we got to get the feds in on this and get him locked up.
2: Well, I mean, get him locked up is really the thing that should be the goal of everybody. So that's one of the reasons I'm literally casting aspersions to everyone. You know, lawmakers should be changing the law that originally allowed him to get such a light sentence for that kind of a crime. That should be the first thing that happens. Then after that, there should be attempts by law enforcement to prosecute, you know, this crime in a different way. I mean, you'd say bring up the feds, right? To go after him for charges that would be more substantial if possible, or do anything right, they possibly can. Or, I don't know, maybe don't give him bail. Just a thought. Maybe don't give him bail.
8: Really? I agree, totally. Now, the reason I was originally going to call was Shannon Bellows. I predict that we're not going to be able to vote on this transgender thing. She's not going to let that go to the people. She's a string-pulling witch. And God, she needs to go. Boy, I hope she isn't governor. Good Lord Almighty.
2: Tell me what you really think, Al. Tell me what you really think.
8: Have a good day, Matt. Thank you for taking my call. Peace, pot, and microdot.
2: Thank you, Al. Yeah, no, I think you're 100% right about that. I'm not sure. Did I cover that on Friday? I don't remember when that really dropped. If it was the day before or if it was Friday afternoon or something like that. Obviously, it was... I think I did get a chance to talk about it on the air a little bit, but she, you know, is clearly going to be bouncing that out, it looks like, so we'll see. All right, let me do Brian from Gorham. Brian, what's going on?
10: Good morning. I'm calling about the polling we discussed last week. We had some poll results from 827 people.
2: That is correct.
10: And I'm just wondering how many people they had to contact before they got 827 responses. And I'm going to guess... it's at least twice as many.
2: Much more than that. It's much more than that.
10: And I'm one of those people that doesn't respond to the polls. I don't take them when they call. And I'm thinking this cohort of people, it could be thousands, are the people who don't express an opinion, and therefore the 827 is really meaningless.
2: Yeah, actually, if you're interested in a little inside baseball, Brian, I can't tell you what the actual number is, but I can tell you that in the last, say, 15 to 20 years, the response rates of polls has fallen from, I think, somewhere in the neighborhood of like 10% to like 1%. So not only would it be double, it would be 10 times or more the number of contacts that they had to get to that number. I mean, they clearly called thousands and thousands of people to get to the point where they can actually get 800 respondents.
10: Therefore, we shouldn't even report these polls.
2: Well, yeah.
10: I mean, we shouldn't even talk about them.
2: Polls are very... Thank you, Brian. Appreciate it. Polls are very complicated, and I think as you're alluding to, the construction of them matters a great deal. And if they're not constructed properly, the response rate thing is not necessarily a reason to doubt the poll, because they've always... I mean, going back to the 60s or 70s, you know, when they were much more reliable, you know, you always had more people not answering it than answering it. A lot more people not answering it than answering it. The question was whether or not the sample that you got was representative of the overall population you were trying to get an opinion about. You know, if you're polling America, right, you need to get a sample that is somewhat reflective of America and who it is and what they think. And if you oversample in one direction or undersample over here, or it's somehow not done correctly, then you are in trouble. And what pollsters typically do is they try to construct a poll based on demographics, geography, age, etc., with a universe of people that they will call. And if they are noticing that the responses that they're getting from a certain particular demographic area are light or heavy, they will adjust the additional calls they make to try to, you know, sort of ease that out a little bit. Like if there's not enough young people answering this poll, the next, you know, 200 calls are going to be people under the age of 35 or something like that, to try to get responses from that group, you know, within the other categories as well, to construct in the end a sample that is representative. But in today's world, the biggest problem in today's world is that I'm not sure it's possible to really get a representative sample anymore, because the manner in which you're attempting to contact people has been so sort of undermined. You know, it's like it's nobody who I know who's on the right wing of American politics will answer a poll anymore. So whether that's right or wrong or fair or unfair, it's just true. And if it's true, then you're not really getting a pretty important subset of people to answer your poll. And the ones that you do get who identify like that aren't representative of the ones that aren't doing it. Like if you get some sort of a, say, white collar, suburban, professional, you know, kind of old school Republican that actually does answer your poll, is that really representative of, say, a Trump voter? Not really, even though they both do identify as Republicans. So there's a lot of corruptions and problems in this that I think, I mean, in that poll, by the way, that you're talking about, it was just bad. I mean, top to bottom, it was not something that I would consider to be reliable, particularly once you got into the party questions. You know, the Republican and Democratic primary for governor, for instance, the sample size actually dropped down to just like 300 for those, because they were subsections of the overall total. And that's not enough for me to take it seriously. So just a little polling conversation here quickly.
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3: 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The Monmouth Fire Department says it was assisted by seven surrounding apartments to put out a large fire at a home Sunday night. They say 40 firefighters battled the fire that originated in the area of the basement wood stove connector pipe at the home on Chipmunk Lane. Extensive efforts were made to supply water to the fire scene, with trucks from several departments being used in the process. No injuries were reported, and the cause of that fire was not stated, but determined to be accidental. Governor Janet Mills is joining the Maine Coalition Against Sexual Assault, also known as MCASA, to mark a new statewide system for tracking sexual assault kits. Advocates say the system will give sexual assault victims more transparency about where their evidence kit is in the process after a safe exam. The tracking system was included in the state budget and built on a pilot program in Bangor. Heavy rain did not stop the Memorial Day parade in Searsmont. Waldeboro County resident April Turner says she was moved by the parade, which included firefighters from across the region who responded to the explosion at Robbins Lumber Mill in Searsport.
9: It's very important to be here, to be part of parades, to be part of the community, to serve and volunteer.
3: CBS 13 News reports the Searsmont Parade honored fallen service members, as well as firefighter Alex Cross, who died in the lumber mill explosion, and game warden Joshua Tibbetts, who died in a plane crash this month. Accurate with the forecast, Joe Lundberg.
20: Mostly sunny and pleasant today, breezy and warmer this afternoon with a high about 80. Partly cloudy and mild tonight, low 62. For tomorrow, times of clouds and sunshine and warm with a shower in spots. It'll become breezy and very warm in the afternoon, high 83.
3: And next high tide of Portland Harbor, that is coming up at 8:51 this evening. I'm Jason Taylor. 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
11: This is a Bloomberg Money Minute. We went into the long holiday weekend with some positivity about stocks, and we're coming out of the holiday weekend with even more optimism in the Middle East, in spite of reports of new fighting. Different picture, though, for Starbucks. It's being slammed by a big boycott in South Korea, one of its biggest markets, after a promotional event promoting Starbucks tank tumblers referenced a South Korea 1980s massacre by a military junta there. In the U.S., North American box office receipts gaining, up 14%. 5% from a year ago, and the months ahead look just as strong. Analysts at ComScore and Bloomberg Intelligence forecast the best year in the U.S. for movie tickets since before the pandemic. And do you have too much work to do? How about having your digital twin take care of it? Wall Street Journal says some execs have created AI replicas to take on some of their workload, with the AI system analyzing how an exec writes, speaks, and thinks, and then doing some of their work for them, including answering questions from subordinates and appearing at conferences. Denise Pellegrini, Bloomberg Radio.
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2: Got another an email on the break, and I've gotten this email a couple times before, too. Maybe to just actually talk about ranked choice voting in general and what I would recommend you do. That's been a request I've gotten several times, and I haven't really made good on it yet. So I do have, obviously, other stories to get to here this morning, including AOC taking steps to run for president. Isn't that fun? And more on Iran, obviously. But just to briefly touch on this, since we are within now 2 weeks of the primary being over in Maine for both the Republicans and the Democrats, and a lot of shots being fired across the bow now by both sides. You know, you're considering your vote, and for those of you who've already voted, I suppose this is irrelevant, but for anybody that's going to be doing it on election day, or you plan on turning in your early ballot soon, or whatever, it's worth talking about at least briefly. So I could just start very generally by quickly describing the process of how this dumb ranked choice voting system works, for those who still remain a little bit confused about it. And, you know, then talk about what I would recommend you do. So ranked choice voting, obviously something we've lived with for a while. And I think most people are familiar with at least the concept of it and have used it in a ballot. But you know what the thing that always comes up is for questions? It's not like, hey, how do I rank? You know, like everybody understands like first place, second place, third place. You know, everybody gets that part. But it's more strategy than anything else. Like if I do this, then what happens? And if I do that, then what happens? And how exactly do they count the votes? And am I doing something that's going to get my ballot thrown out if I do this? You know, that those questions persist, even though we've been living with the system for quite some time. So very quickly, the ranked choice voting system itself is intended to be something that has you take all seven people in the Republican primary, all five people in the Democratic primary, and rank from 1 to 5 or 1 to 7. So whatever you know the number is, they would like, in an ideal world, the ranked choice voting people would like you to rank them all and rank them in some sort of coherent order that you believe they are in. Of course, that's not how it works in the real world, but that's what they want. And if that's what everyone did, with no exceptions, then I suppose, theoretically, in this perfect utopia, then there wouldn't really be too much of a problem with the system, I guess. Of course, the problem is that human beings are human beings, and they don't actually operate that way. So lots of people make decisions based on other things. Now, here's the thing. If you vote and you rank everybody, you should be fine. overall in terms of how it's all counted and retabulated. If you don't rank everybody, then the moment you stop ranking and your last person is out, it is as though you were never there in the first place, as long as the election is still going on, right? So let's just say that, well, I only have, like, you're in the Republican primary. I only have a top three. You know, person one, person two, and person three. So you say, all right, I'm going to rank those three. But after that, I'm not ranking anybody because the rest of them, I don't like them. So just the three. So you rank one, two, and three. In the first round, number one, let's just say, to make it easy, number one is eliminated. You really liked that person, but they're eliminated. Well, bummer. Okay, well, now your vote is retabulated to whoever you choose for number two in the second round. And so it goes to that person in the second round's counting. And, well, bum luck, number two's out now, too. After the second round, they just couldn't quite get there. So they're eliminated. Okay, well, that sucks. But you know what? I did rank number three. So I guess now my first vote and my second vote. Now I am retabulating that vote to my third choice in the third round. And that will be counted there. Ah, blast. It happened. That person was eliminated also. Now in the fourth round, because they're not done yet. And let's just say it goes to six. Okay, in the fourth round, your third vote has now been eliminated. And you don't have a fourth, so you are gone. Your ballot is known as something called exhausted. It's an exhausted ballot. In other words, you have exhausted your choices, and you have no more. So it is now basically thrown in the dumpster. And I say the dumpster for a very specific reason, too, because it is actually done like that. Not physically, like they don't throw it in the trash, but they do, though, because not only do they not retabulate anything because you didn't choose anyone else, but they also remove you from the denominator. What do I mean by that? Well, go back to the election of Bruce Poliquin and Jared Golden that first got Jared Golden into Congress. You will recall, of course, that Bruce Poliquin won the first round of voting there and ended up losing in the subsequent counts. Why? What happened, right? Well, the retabulations happened. But the Secretary of State reported at the end of that election the final tally for both the numerator, i.e. the number of votes that Jared Golden had, the number of votes that Bruce Poliquin had, as well as the denominator, i.e. the number of voters who participated, that were there in the last round counted. So it said that Jared got like 51% of the vote, I think, or 51.5% or something like that, when you get to that point. But that denominator, the total number of people voting, counted the people in the last round. So anybody who dropped out, had an exhausted ballot, had an error, had anything that got their ballot thrown in the trash, was not counted as ever having been there. If you did count them, if you said, look, this many people showed up today to go vote, and we've retabulated and done our thing, sure, yes, but I mean, let's be honest, this is how many people voted. If you kept that number as the denominator, which I think is the most honest thing to do, because if you walked into a booth intending to vote today, you were there and you participated. So that should be the number of total votes that were cast overall in that election. If you were to do that, I think Jared Golden got like 48.5%, something like that, after the retabulation. And he still had, obviously, he had more than Bruce, but he didn't have 50, that's for sure. So they remove you, is my point, from ever having participated in that election. Now, on top of that, if you make an error, like let's say you fill out two bubbles in the first round, just as an example, then your ballot is thrown in the trash also. That's not an exhausted ballot. That's an error. And there's plenty of errors. Plenty. Every single time. I can give you the actual statistics if you want. I mean, Maine Policy Institute's done a study on this. See how often it happens. It's a lot. It's a lot. People make errors. You know why? Because people are not sophisticated ranked choice voting experts that sit here and live and breathe politics like you and me do. And they show up to the ballot box and they look at it. It's a little confusing. And they make a mistake. That's all. It's not hard. And it doesn't matter that we've had it for 10 years. You know, some 82-year-old lady who lives in Patton is, just not really paying attention at that level. And so has, you know, some hiccups and mistakes. It happens. It happens. So those people are thrown in the trash too. And then on top of all of that, if you do specific things with your vote, it is treated by rule by the Secretary of State in different ways. So let's say that you, for some reason, and people do this, by the way, let's say that you rank someone first, but you don't rank anybody second, and you do rank someone third. Now what do they do with it? Let's just say that you're like, well, I don't really have a second choice, but you know, third, fourth, fifth, sure I do. You know, that's a thing. People do that. People actually do that. Well, there's nothing in law that says that we have to do anything with that ballot, anything specific. So the Secretary of State has issued a rule that says that if you skip a ballot, or skip a round, excuse me, on your ballot, that you will have your next vote over moved forward. So your third choice is really a second choice. So we'll just skip ahead to that one, and we'll say that's your next vote. Yeah, they just decided that. That's just what they do. And maybe that's the smartest thing or the best thing or whatever, but they just do it. They've decided that we're going to not actually take what you marked on your ballot, you know, and we'll say that it's actually going to be what's in your second choice column, even though you put it in your third. But if you skip two, if you go from one, skip two and three, and then go to four, they will imagine that you never voted in the third round, didn't slide it ahead, and therefore you're exhausted, even though you did mark something in later rounds. And yes, people have done that. And why is that the rule? Because they decided so. It's a rule. It's part of the rulemaking process inside Maine state government and the Secretary of State's office for how they did this. And it was Matt Dunlap, ultimately, that did this, by the way. But that's just how they treat it. So depending on what you mark and how, you can make a variety of mistakes that ultimately make your ballot go in the trash. Now, can you bullet vote across? Yes. Will it invalidate your ballot? No. Does it do anything different than just marking the first one? No, except for the fact that it obviously leaves no doubt about your vote for anybody that would be recounting it. And it also prevents any possibility of any hijinks later on. If you really think somebody's taking out a black pen and marking stuff and you leave bubbles open and stuff, you know, you have not left bubbles open because you crossed it across. So there's nothing wrong with doing it, but it's just in terms of tactically how the computer counts it, it doesn't matter. It doesn't ultimately matter. Now, what do I recommend you do? And then I'll go to a call or two here. I recommend you rank. I hate it. I hate it. I would... You know what my real recommendation is? Kill ranked choice voting. Vote for people that hate it and want to destroy it so that it's never a thing again and I don't have to actually ever do this segment again. That would be nice. But while it exists, if you don't rank, you are surrendering your vote in any round that you don't participate in, and other people will be getting second and third and fourth choices in that race. So do you want to hand the authority and the power to people who make those second and third choices, giving them multiple bites at the apple, while you only have one? Or do you want to fight on even terms? As much as I hate it, I would say that I refuse to allow my vote and my voice to be thrown in the trash heap. So annoyed as I will be, I will rank.
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15: 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On this Tuesday, it's easy to figure out why many members of the Trump administration continue to give access to Fox News. It's well watched by conservatives and generous to the president's men and women. Social media outlets will soon pass FNC's reach, but it will remain a comfort zone for the right. Nothing wrong with that when you consider that the other television news outfits are all committed left. The Trump administration is the most press accessible in history. Unlike many Democrats who boycott opposing points of view, it speaks with the leftist media. I guess the Trumpsters hope to persuade. Long shot. And you can imagine President Biden speaking with the opposition. Very rarely happened. Getting specific, I don't understand the Jake Tapper thing. CNN loathed Mr. Trump, and Tapper is right on board with that. He is deeply enmeshed in the gotcha game, so why bother with him? I'm not getting this at all. I do respect politicians and pundits that mix it up. That is a rapidly shrinking group. But I don't believe in rewarding contrived, deceitful behavior. Both parties should engage the opposition. Just be smart and honest about your agenda. Back in a moment. Hey, I'll be straight with you. The government is not going to protect your health. You are. That's why I want

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3: Phil Harriman. You know, the world of politics is much like the world of sports. Very competitive. There's winners, there's losers, and legends that never die. Coming up today, we've got the Texas primary and the formerly close race between Ken Paxton and John Cornyn. I suppose it could still go any way, and who knows, but the polling seems to indicate that after the president endorsed Paxton that it's almost a foregone conclusion. I assume and expect that you think that that's likely to be the outcome today?
4: Yeah, and what's surprising is that Paxton's got a little bit of sort of dragging a few bags of rocks with him, politically speaking, in his role as the attorney general, but apparently he has won over the president's support. It will be interesting to see if not only does he win, but how much of this baggage that he's carrying is going to impact the general election. And the Democrat who won the primary over your gal, what's her name? Who's your girlfriend down there?
3: I can't remember her name. Yeah, it seems to have escaped him.
4: Crockett?
3: Yeah, something like that.
4: Yeah. He's using the voice of God, the word of God, to justify all of these liberal positions that he's taking, and that's going to be a very interesting senatorial race to watch. Unlike the one that we've got here in Maine, which, as you know, is gathering a lot of attention around the country.
3: Yeah. So I guess before I leave Texas, do you think you mentioned the baggage, right? Maybe let me connect them both. Does baggage matter? I mean, I've asked some version of that question quite a bit in the last couple of weeks, right? Especially with the last week and Graham Platner's latest adventures in porta potties and everything else. I was thinking of this yesterday as I was reading that Time, because I had yet to read the Times piece on him, and I did read it, and I was going through it, and in my head I was swimming around trying to analyze this a little bit. And one of the things that came to mind for me was that the weakness of his past. Like the bad things, the weird things, the unexplainable things, is in some way attractive to voters these days because it makes them more of a real person, right? Like if you think of what people are sick of, the polished, perfect politician who isn't really what they look like they are, you know, but they're presenting themselves to you as like an upstanding family man and a guy of great moral values and all the things that they always used to do. You know, so many of those people have turned into scumbags, and we learned later that they were just not what they said they were, that they weren't real and they were fake, and we're tired of being fake. So now these, you know, Ken Paxton sure has his own flaws, I would say. Graham Platner flaws, Donald Trump flaws. These flaws make them real. And people are saying to themselves, like, I don't need him to be perfect. I don't need him to be, clearly, if he's got messed up stuff in his background, I don't love that, but like, he's not phony. It's not. It actually makes him feel like a real person. It strikes me as these things aren't going to hurt. These things aren't going to hurt a lot of candidates anymore.
4: Yeah, I think that's about right. And the juxtaposition that you just laid out, where people have presented themselves as, you know, the all American U.S. senator, and you find out they're doing insider trading with stocks and enriching themselves regardless of party affiliation. And then you have someone like Platner who's, you know, kind of blunt spoken and down, you know, dirt under his fingernails sort of aura, who speaks booming loud voice that kind of resonates. And you say, yeah, I'm kind of like that. You know, I've made my, you know, mistakes in my journey upward, and
3: you know what phrase I've heard a lot from people is, I'm glad the internet wasn't around when I was a kid.
4: Yeah.
3: And that's not wrong.
4: Yeah,
3: I mean, the internet was around when I was a teenager and into college, but
4: yeah,
3: no video footage of me doing anything particularly bad was ever recorded by a cell phone. I can say that.
4: Yeah,
3: for sure.
4: Yeah,
3: you know, some random frat party somewhere, and you know, like some embarrassing incident or whatever is not really a problem if you're

0: or 45 or older.
1: Good point.
0: But if you're younger.
1: Yeah. Well, and I think Platinum also has carved into the lost soul, politically speaking, that, hey, here's someone who can stand up and speak up to the man, the institution, and he's got everybody's attention. And yet, if you dig a little deeper, actually, a friend of mine sent me a message. I shared the article with him, and he lives in Ohio, and he sent me back a message that says, isn't it a shame that someone who is too disabled only can qualify for a U.S. Senate job? And you say, wow, you know, there's some truth to that this is someone who has, a challenging, shall we say, economic opportunity, and yet he's still earning the big crowds. And I think there's a genuine interest in, okay, you've got our attention, we hear what you're saying, we are going to look past the potholes and manure piles that you've created. What's your plan? Are you actually going to use the power of the government to control people even more than they already are? Which is, frankly, what it appears to me is the message.
2: Do you think anybody cares what he wants to do? I mean, when you're getting into personality politics like this, right, it's like, who do I not like and who's different from the person who I don't like or the thing that I don't like? I feel like that's where it ends for a lot of voters, too, because, I mean, it's not like anything he just said is wrong about Bernie or AOC or
1: Well, that's
2: whatever.
1: The point. That is the point.
2: And they keep getting elected. I mean, right. I granted in, Vermont and, a district of New York, yes, I grant you. But, it's still clearly electorally powerful, no matter how ridiculous a lot of the ideology is and how illiterate it is.
1: Yeah. Well,
2: it still works.
1: I think the choice in Maine is so clear. You have someone who has a family history going back five or six generations in Aroostook County who still run a small family lumber business that was started by their grandfather, who served in state government, served in the U.S. Business Administration, has been a senator who showed up 10,000 times to vote, responsive to her constituents, et cetera, et cetera. Oftentimes, conservative Republicans and liberal Democrats are all criticizing her, which tells me she's probably right there in the middle, which is where most Mainers are. Are you going to throw all that track record away for someone who is just coming in like, the Tasmanian devil, saying we got to blow the place up and reinvent it?
2: Mm-hmm.
1: Do you see the choice differently?
2: I don't see the choice differently, but I think that I give more... credit's not the right word, but I give more weight to the people saying, yes, I do want to throw it away. Like, I just don't think that, I think a lot of people who are like us, who follow politics an awful lot and talk about it an awful lot and think about it an awful lot, cannot comprehend that anybody would make the decision you just described, because it's too rational. Like, there's too many things that come from a person like that in a powerful position in Washington that help out you, your family, and ever other people in the state, like, simply by being the chairman of that committee by itself, that's almost enough to vote for somebody like that by itself. But I don't think that 95% of the people that vote think like that, because they don't, first of all, they don't really like analyze it to that degree because it's not that interesting to them, and they hate it. So they hate politics so much. I mean, like, what's something, name something you hate. Like, do you really love thinking about the thing that you hate all that much? Probably not. And I think most people don't like politics. So, she's on this committee and she's been around a long time and demonstrated a good minute. Like, that's not how they think. They think these people have failed us. These people who are in charge are bad and wrong, and I'm sick of them, and I want somebody else. And here's this flawed dude who seems to, reflect some of my frustration and isn't hiding from his imperfections. And screw it, let's try it. I think that's if he wins and she loses, that's why. Because people say that.
1: I'm breathless and speechless, as your President Biden once said. Yeah, I think you got it nailed. You're right.
2: So does that mean that he wins?
1: No.
2: Have I convinced you he wins?
1: No. I think the other perspective that I offer is, the further you are away from buying a new car, the better a Lamborghini looks. Right? But the closer you get to

0: actually writing the check, you know, maybe the Ford is going to kind of fit the you know, economics in my transportation needs.
1: So you're saying when it's about time to write the check, you realize that there's winters in Maine and a low rise Lamborghini is probably not.
0: Yeah, yeah, and so I think the track record of Susan Collins and her, you know, humbleness, her service, her responsiveness, and as you say, you don't get to be the chair of the Appropriations Committee because you're popular.
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1: Hi, it's Matt from the WGAN Morning News. Tomorrow we're going to be back, and I'll be catching up with our Eye on Politics team. I'll be talking with them about the gubernatorial campaigns hitting the home stretch finally, Graham Plattner's very strange week last week, and the possibility of a peace deal in Iran. Also, we want you to tell us, speaking of that, do you think that we're going to see an end to the conflict in Iran by July 4th? 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
4: 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More than 1,700 people attended a rally last night in Portland, which featured Vermont Senator Bernie Sanders, along with U.S. Senate candidate Graham Plattner and Maine Governor candidate Troy Jackson. Attendee Max Wibby says Plattner is a refreshing change from typical Maine politicians.
5: Our senators, our House of Representative members have been these like polished people, and now you have these candidates that are just normal everyday folks.
4: CBS 13 News reports Sanders, Plattner, and Jackson rallied in Orono Sunday night ahead of last night's Portland gathering. The primary election is 2 weeks from today. Meanwhile, Senator Susan Collins' campaign laying new criticism on Plattner. Collins' campaign noted she spent Memorial Day in Searsmont, where people gathered to honor the firefighter killed in a lumber mill explosion, and in Springville, honoring fallen service members. Her campaign said Plattner spent the weekend at political rallies after hiding from what they call disgusting statements disparaging a soldier who was shot in Afghanistan. The Maine U.S. Senate race is being closely followed nationally, with Plattner leading Collins in most polling. A 22-year-old man accused of killing a Maine millionaire at a Maryland senior living facility has been found not competent to stand trial. Marcus James is accused of killing 87-year-old Robert Fuller at the senior living center back in February, where James worked as one of Fuller's caregivers. WJLA reports a judge ruled James is incompetent and dangerous and has ordered him to be held in a psychiatric facility until his next evaluation in November. Fuller was a longtime Maine lawyer, philanthropist, and author. There are no injuries, but a South Portland restaurant has heavy damage from a Sunday night fire. Firefighters say they arrived at the Makoto Sushi Bar and Grill on Cottage Road and located the fire originating in the kitchen ceiling exhaust hood. They say the fire was extinguished quickly, but there was heavy damage to the kitchen and roof, and the business will likely stay closed for an extended period for repairs. Governor Janet Mills is joining the Maine Coalition Against Sexual Assault, also known as MCASA, to mark a new statewide system for tracking sexual assault kits. Advocates say the system will give sexual assault victims more transparency about where their evidence kit is in the process after a safe exam. The tracking system was included in the state budget and builds on a pilot program in Bangor. AccuWeather forecast now. Here's meteorologist Joe Lundberg.
6: Mostly sunny and pleasant today, breezy and warmer this afternoon with a high about 80. Partly cloudy and mild tonight, though 62. For tomorrow, times of clouds and sunshine and warm with a shower in spots. It'll become breezy and very warm in the afternoon, high 83.
4: 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I'm Jason Taylor. 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
7: 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This is the Financial Exchange with Mike Armstrong and Mark Vandetti.
8: Good morning. Happy Tuesday. Welcome back to the Financial Exchange. Hope everybody had a nice long weekend out there. Shortened trading week this week with the Memorial Day holiday and the unofficial kickoff of the summer season. My definition of the kickoff summer season is when the local ice cream place opens up, which was like a week and a half ago. But, you know, I know everybody's got their own terms, and Memorial Day is the unofficial kickoff here. Day's getting a little bit longer, and as a long weekend comes and goes, we've got rumors of a deal being made in Iran, forcing oil prices lower in spite of, I don't know what to call it, additional strikes in the Middle East, U.S. defending itself apparently, and a whole lot more. So we will see if this is the time that the head fake on the end of the war in Iran actually takes place or not. If you're out there looking at markets, there might be a little bit of confusion today because you're seeing that Brent crude oil is up 4.25%, whereas West Texas crude is down nearly 3%. That's only because Brent crude trades in Europe and was open yesterday trading, whereas West Texas crude was closed yesterday, meaning that's the price move from Friday's price. In either case, we've got oil prices that have moved down substantially since Friday of last week on the rumor of maybe a deal to come here with the U.S. and Iran. Al again continued to say that it's logical to see prices move like this. I understand why traders are betting on oil prices coming down, but we have seen this story a few times now, and to this point, still traffic is not flowing. U.S. is still striking Iran, and we have not seemingly move forward with an overall peace deal that will get traffic flowing through the Strait of Hormuz again.
9: Yeah, even if the chances are small, and they might be, we don't know. The story's changing, sure, like hour by hour.
8: Of course.
9: Markets have to price in, like you said, some probability that that what's being represented in like formal statements by both the U.S. and Iran are believable. I mean, I don't know, Mike. President says one thing on Saturday, contradicts himself the next day.
8: Rubio says something else the next day. I'm with you.
9: It's bewildering.
8: It's par for the course, but in any case.
9: Well, it doesn't have to be. This is unusual. This is like the new way of doing foreign policy. We'll see how it works out, I guess.
8: The U.S. military said it conducted self-defense strikes in southern Iran over the weekend, targeting launch sites and boats. The Revolutionary Guard Corps said it fired at an F-35 jet and downed an unmanned MQ-9 Reaper drone. Again, this fog of war stuff is interesting to read about, but I don't think I want to give it a whole lot more lip service than that to say interesting. Prices are moving on it. Stocks are moving on it. Bond prices moving on it as well. All of these things are moving as you might expect, should the likelihood, given that the likelihood of a continued ceasefire and maybe deal in Iran is progressing. But I don't think I want to give it a whole lot else because we've had this exact conversation. It has to be 3 or 4 times now since February 27th. And to this point, the important critical stuff about traffic flowing through the Strait of Hormuz and fertilizer, aluminum, oil, and other products getting through hasn't significantly changed in spite of everything over the course of the last few months. So obviously we'll keep you updated as peace prospects continue and negotiations happen. But to this point, that's the status quo for the time being. I want to shift gears and talk a little bit about feelings, Mark. And I thought, who better to talk about feelings than the guy who I've never seen express any, Mark Van Dyne. So I want to talk about feelings because we got another consumer sentiment survey over the last week. We got a consumer confidence survey, I think, just this morning. And as we have talked about, the feelings have never been so bad as they are now. We got the worst consumer confidence index, or sorry, consumer sentiment from the University of Michigan since its existence 70 years ago, the worst ever. The stock market has never been so good when people feel as bad. And arguably, you could make a pretty compelling argument to me that it's never been so good, period. Right?
9: Like, what do you mean? Like, the level of stocks has never been higher. That's true.
8: Level of stocks has never been higher. But even if you measure it by some other ways, I think you could come up with a few definitions of why this stock market has never been so good. It's one of the longest runs that we've had. It's, you know, the last 15 years, if you were to measure the total price appreciation, I don't know where you'd land, but I'm guessing it's pretty compelling up there with some of the best 15-year stock markets that you've ever seen. And as this article points out, though, the way people are responding to surveys about how they feel is terrible. So we've said previously that this survey, especially the University of Michigan sentiment survey, that is giving you readings that are lower today than they were in 2009 when unemployment was over 10%, don't make a whole lot of sense to us. But I'm wondering how we should be contextualizing this because it is not nothing to say that this is the worst survey we've gotten on Americans' feelings towards the economy in 70-plus years.
9: Right. I don't know how to read it other than the obvious. It is hard to compare survey results over time. You're comparing different people. The questions phrasing gets changed slightly. It's probably not a good sign, but at the same time, spending, even taking out energy-related stuff, continues to grow at a healthy clip.
8: Right. And I think that's the critical point here. We've got another piece in the Financial Times this morning about consumers facing a squeeze as the Trump tax rebates fade. You know, we've talked about the average tax return getting nearly $3,500 this year after the Trump tax cuts. And that's now, you know, largely being spent on gasoline and other increases in costs. But what I don't buy is the idea that for some reason the consumer is going to lead us into a recession. I don't think that that's wholeheartedly what this article is making an argument on. But right now, more than any time that I can think of in the last 10, 15 years, this economy does not seem to be getting driven by the consumer. It seems to be getting driven by corporate capex and excitement about AI. Now, you could say that that's partly consumer driven, but you go to take a look at the most recent GDP, you go take a look at other measures of this economy right now, and it's business spending that is keeping it afloat rather than purely, hey, the consumer continuing to spend and increase their spending quarter over quarter.
9: Yeah, recessions, the biggest contributors to recession are investment, specifically inventories, which is a subcategory of investment. That said, consumer spending, in an accounting sense, is most of the way we measure.
8: Two-thirds of GDP, right?
9: The way we measure economic growth, which is gross domestic product. So it's, yeah, I mean, it's always hard to look at the various components of GDP and say, well, this one looks fine, that one looks fine, that one looks fine, therefore everything's going to be fine, or I don't see how this goes down, I don't see how that goes down, therefore the outlook for growth is good. That's usually a fraught way of doing, you know, forecasting, because turns in the changes in the direction of the economy are unpredictable.
8: My main conclusion about the consumer, the American consumer, is that consumers will stop spending once their income drops and their credit card maxes out. If you go take a look at the data on, you know, for instance, I've got personal consumption expenditures up here, taking a look at, you know, year over year change in expenditures. And, you know, in the Great Recession, for example, we didn't turn negative year over year on consumer spending until November of 2008. The recession was, what, like two-thirds the way through by November of 2008? The unemployment rate, I think, had already climbed from 4 to 7% during that period of time.
9: It started in, what, December? I think the NBER has that
8: December
9: recession
8: 07.
9: Starting in December of 07.
8: Yeah. So I think my main conclusion is the consumer is important to this economy. How they feel may be telling, although how they feel has been seemingly broken about this economy since COVID and arguably maybe before then, because in spite of an extremely low unemployment rate and an all-time high stock market, which typically drives sentiment up, the sentiment surveys have been abysmal. The consumer has the ability to dramatically reshape the economy if they do, in fact, pull back on spending, because as we pointed out, two-thirds of this economy typically comes from consumer spending. However, the idea that the consumer is going to lead that in some way, right, that they are going to lead the U.S. economy into recession, is just not something that I have found much evidence for when looking at the big recessions that I've lived through.
9: I'll say again, excuse me, consumer spending is the biggest part, but inventories are generally the biggest contributor to slowdowns, historically, to slowdowns in growth. So they punch way above, investment punches, inventory specifically, punch way above their weight when it comes to, when you look at declines in GDP relative to trend, the big contributors are inventory and investment. Generally, spending, because a lot of it is just not, like, very elastic. It's not very sensitive. You can only cut back on so much.
8: You need food.
9: But,
8: you need gas.
9: Yeah,
8: you
9: but even a small cutback can be enough to precipitate a downturn.
8: Let's take a quick break. When we come back, I want to talk about this level of the stock market right now, and people are writing a bit about the risk premium for holding stocks at this moment in time, given the increase in interest rates on bonds. A little bit about that risk premium and what it might mean for stocks futures in the next on the Financial Exchange.
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1: 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That's DAV5K.Boston.
8: So, Mark, many people might be reading this journal piece today kind of wondering precisely what it means. The risk premium for holding stocks over bonds is vanishing. So, I guess, first off, we all know that from a valuations perspective, the stock market, or I think most people know, is near all-time highs, depending on which way you measure it. And one of the ways is that earnings yield on the S&P 500, what you're paying compared to what the companies in there are earning in profits. There's other ways. There's price-to-earnings ratios. There's a number of different ways of measuring this. But at the same time, we do have the interest rate on what's generally considered to be the risk-free asset out there, which are U.S. Treasury bonds, moving up mainly because of inflation risks and the war in Iran. How do we, I guess let's start off by, you know, the argument over that risk premium and the earnings yield and how it should and shouldn't be used when looking at stocks.
9: Well, I don't want to lose sight of the main point here, which is that stocks are expensive relative to recent earnings, relative to prospective earnings, relative to long-term inflation-adjusted earnings, giving you all kinds of definitions of the P-E ratio. The P is in the numerator. That's easy. You get that off the daily close. The E is where it gets a little more complicated. But let's suppose we all agree on the E, and we all want to use trailing 12 months and the trailing 12-month earnings on the S&P relative to the, now I'm inverting it, the PE past 12 months is like 22, 20, somewhere in there. Say it's 20.
8: Yep.
9: So that implies an earnings yield of the reciprocal of that. You flip it. So 1/20th is 5%. Right.
8: Yep.
9: Okay. So the idea behind this measure is when the earnings yield, which is just the reciprocal, the flip of the PE, when that gets below what you could get on a risk-free bond, it doesn't really make any sense to buy stocks. That's the
8: argument.
9: And it sounds straightforward and common sense, but go ahead.
8: I was just going to think about it, you know, thinking of this on a relative basis, right? You can justify taking all sorts of different risks when, you know, you have a CD that's paying you 0%. Or in some parts of the world, even, you know, negative interest rates were a thing over the course of the last 15 years. I forget which country we covered it. I remember someone in some country had a negative mortgage rate at one point in time. The bank was paying you to borrow the money. When those same rates move up, for a bunch of logical reasons, the premium that you should be willing to pay on a stock should be going down, right? Because it's riskier than taking no risk and sitting it in a treasury bond at 7%. And yet that hasn't been the relationship this year. And in short periods of time, it can break down. But I guess the question, the salient question that I think matters to people is when the priciness of stocks gets to the levels that we have seen recently and have been seeing on and off now since 2021, the only thing I'm confident saying about that is that it historically has not spelled great news over the, what do you want to call that, intermediate term, 5 to 10 years is where we're comfortable landing, not anything about the next 1 to 3 years, not anything about the next 30 years necessarily, but in that 10-year horizon, historically it hasn't meant great things for stocks.
9: Yeah, and that to me is the main point. I wouldn't make too big a deal out of the earnings yield being less than the yield on a risk-free instrument like a treasury bond, because it's tough to compare those two things. People buy stocks because they expect to get a higher price when they sell them, and that's probably because they expect earnings to grow faster than, say, the economy, certainly faster than the risk-free rate. So I don't, this is not a good tool with which to make investment decisions, comparing the earnings yield to the bond yield. That said, there is this very, the larger point, which is good to keep in mind, is that when PEs are high, when people are exuberant and willing to pay more today than yesterday for a dollar's worth of future earnings, that doesn't bode well for future returns. That doesn't mean they're going to be negative, but it has corresponded pretty well with below average returns in the past.
8: I'll also point out for a moment, so one of the main things that investors have been pointing to over the course of the last, certainly the last quarter, the earnings growth has been massive. According to FactSet, Q1 earnings growth up 28.4% from the same quarter a year ago. Typically, when I think of earnings growing, I think of companies selling more stuff or selling the same amount of stuff at a higher profit margin. In the most recent quarter, that's not what drove a lot of the earnings. What drove a lot of the earnings is that companies like Alphabet, Amazon, Meta, all have big investments in giant AI companies like Anthropic that increased in value dramatically compared to this time last year. And maybe I'm getting into accounting nonsense that I shouldn't be spending my time on, but when we talk about that nearly 30% earnings growth, I'd like to point out that it did not come from Google selling more ads or more chips. They may have done that to some degree. A lot of the increase in the earnings came from the fact that they own these privately held AI companies that suddenly are worth a heck of a lot more money than they were a year ago. Let's take a quick break. When we come back, Wall Street Watch is coming up next.
4: Now the latest from the 98.5 FM and AM 560 WGAN News Center. Heavy rain did not stop the Memorial Day parade in Sears months. Waldoboro County resident April Turner says she was moved by the parade, which included firefighters from across the region and responded to the explosion at Robbins Lumber Mill in Sears months.
0: It's very important to be here, to be part of parades, to be part of the community, to serve and volunteer.
4: CBS 13 News reports the Sears Mont parade honored fallen service members as well as firefighter Alex Cross, who died in the lumber mill explosion, and game warden Joshua Tibbetts, who died in a plane crash this month. The Monmouth Fire Department says it was assisted by seven surrounding departments to put out a large fire at a home Sunday night. They say 40 firefighters battled the fire that originated in the area of the basement wood stove connector pipe at the home on Chipmunk Lane. Extensive efforts were made to supply water to the fire scene, with trucks from several departments being used in the process. No injuries were reported, and the cause of the fire was not stated, but determined to be accidental. Governor Janet Mills is joining the Maine Coalition Against Sexual Assault, also known as MCASA, to mark a new statewide system for tracking sexual assault. Advocates say the system will give sexual assault victims more transparency about where their evidence kit is in the process after a safe exam. The tracking system was included in the state budget and built on a pilot program between St. Joseph Hospital, Bangor Police, and MCASA. Mills made an appearance at St. Joseph Hospital in Bangor. That's coming up this afternoon. AccuWeather forecast, Joe Lumber.
6: Mostly sunny and pleasant today. Breezy and warmer this afternoon with a high about 80. Partly cloudy and mild tonight, low 62. For tomorrow, times of clouds and sunshine and warm with a shower in spots. It'll become breezy and very warm in the afternoon, high 83.
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21: ABC News, I'm Sherry Preston. The Pentagon launching what it says were defensive airstrikes inside Iran, reportedly targeting missile launch sites and Iranian mine-laying boats, even as President Trump says progress is being made on peace talks.
22: It's totally confusing. Last month I was in Pakistan, and they kind of the same language. It seemed like serious negotiations, but it went nowhere. And they said they were very close. They're saying we're very close again.
21: ABC Chief Global Affairs Correspondent Martha Raddatz. Doctors now suspect nearly 900 Ebola infections, and another 200 people are suspected to have died from it. At least 10 African nations being warned they have an elevated transmission risk. The U.S. imposing new restrictions on people coming from the infected areas. Big primary in Texas today. A runoff between incumbent Senator John Cornyn and his challenger State Attorney General Ken Paxton, who has the endorsement of President Trump. The president did Walter Reed today for physical and dental appointments. He turns 80 next month. This is ABC News.
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6: We continue to follow the events coming out of Iran. The latest, according to reporting from the Wall Street Journal, is that Iran warns of retaliation after the U.S. strikes. Again, who's saying it at what time is always of interest. Oil prices moving slightly higher on that news starting this morning. We were down as low as $91, $92 per barrel as of 6 a.m. We're now sitting at about $94 a barrel. Stocks too, giving up some of their gains here. The Nasdaq was up over 1%, now up 0.8. S&P up now a little bit less than 0.5% in early trading. So we will keep you appraised as things develop there. Mark, what do you have for us for Stack Roulette?
7: Did we talk about inflation expectations? I'm sorry, this is dry, but I couldn't find anything.
6: Give
7: else.
6: Me inflation expectations.
7: Did we talk about
6: I
7: that
6: want exciting
7: on
6: inflation
7: Friday?
6: Expectations.
7: I don't know that we did.
6: May have been.
7: Okay, so inflation expectations, and there are lots of different ways to measure them, and lots of different institutions do it. But they've been creeping up, not shooting up. Creeping is not
6: misdescribing it. Yeah, sure.
7: Yeah, I don't think it quite captures the little spike that we've experienced. Maybe they'll come back down if oil does. In fact, they probably will. But and we've talked about why that's a problem for the Fed. These expectations can become self-fulfilling. Bloomberg has a story today. Bill Dudley, former governor, former president of the New York Fed, and sort of a luminary. He's a really respected researcher. He points out, and it's worth remembering, that the Fed has a 2% long-term target, haven't hit it in nearly 6 years. So if you believe so-called anchored expectations, simply put, we believe that the Fed will achieve its target. Mm. If we all believe that, or on average we believe it, you could say expectations are anchored. That makes the Fed's job easier. It makes it easier for them to get inflation down because they're credible. Inflation has averaged about 4% this decade, twice the Fed's goal. Haven't hit the Fed's goal in several years. We've got a chairman coming in whose credibility's coming.

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6: From ABC News, I'm Chuck Sievertson. Right now, it's another routine poking and saying ah for the nation's chief executive.
7: President Trump traveled to Walter Reed National Military Medical Center in Maryland today for what the White House called his routine annual dental and medical assessments. This marks his third visit to the medical center in 13 months. He had a physical in April 2025 and went back for a follow-up appointment in October, which the White House later said included a CT scan to assess his cardiovascular and abdominal health. His doctor said at the time the imaging was, quote, perfectly normal, and the president remains in, quote, excellent health. It's also the third visit to the dentist in 5 months for the president, who turns 80 next month. Karen Travers, ABC News, the White House.
6: Iran calling yesterday's U.S. air attacks a gross violation of the ceasefire. ABC News Chief Global Affairs Correspondent Martha Raddatz says the Pentagon calls them defensive.
8: They've said the ceasefire is not broken. Any military official I know and talked to said that ceasefire was broken about 3 or 4 weeks ago when there was firing across. But they want to keep this low. We're making progress. We're making progress. But we don't know actually what that progress is. And remember, the nuclear facilities were the key to this, and they seem to be putting that off more and more.
6: U.S. and global crude oil trading a little lower, but are still way up since before the Iran war. Global oil at just about $100 a barrel. National average of a gallon of regular grade gasoline, now $4.45, according to GasBuddy. The Texas U.S. Senate primaries today. ABC's Jim Ryan says the state's senior senator is in the fight of his long political life.
9: John Cornyn first got to the Senate in 2002 and has easily won re-election every 6 years. With financial backing from the likes of George W. Bush and Rupert Murdoch, he's considered an old-school conservative. Challenger Ken Paxton's war chest is filled with money from lesser-known but equally powerful donors who like his hard right leanings.
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14: 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A ballot initiative that would bar trans athletes from girls' sports in Maine will not appear on the ballot in November. Maine Secretary of State Jenna Bellows issued a ruling today saying organizers didn't gather enough valid signatures for the initiative. Bellows' office found more than 12,000 signatures were invalid, putting the initiative about 500 signatures short of the number required for it to appear on the ballot. The move comes after a lawsuit challenged the validity of many of the signatures. A 22-year-old man accused of killing a Maine millionaire at a Maryland senior living facility has been found not competent to stand trial.
2: Marquis James is accused of killing 87-year-old Robert Fuller at the senior living facility back in February, where James worked as one of Fuller's caregivers. WJLA reports a judge ruled James is incompetent and dangerous and has ordered him to be held in a psychiatric facility until his next evaluation in November. Fuller was a longtime Maine lawyer, philanthropist, and author. Jason Taylor, News Radio, WGAN.
14: Three people are seriously injured after a crash on Route 1 in Brunswick early Sunday. Police said a vehicle carrying three people was heading south when it veered off the left side of the road, hit a cable barrier, then rolled over. Police said the driver and one passenger weren't wearing seatbelts and were ejected from the car. All three people were taken to the hospital with serious injuries. Police believe alcohol was a factor. A rally last night in Portland attracted more than 1,700 people to see Vermont Senator Bernie Sanders, along with Senate candidate Graham Platner and candidate for governor Troy Jackson. Attendee Susan Friend says she was inspired by the candidates.
15: It's been a while since we felt hopeful, and this feels, it's exciting to be hopeful about something and to feel energized.
14: Sanders, Platner, and Jackson rallied in Orono last night ahead of that Portland gathering. The primary election is 2 weeks from today. And the University of Maine is officially launching a system-wide AI tool. State's public university system is awarding its first contract for an artificial intelligence platform to ChatGPT Edu, which is an open AI chatbot tool for higher education. The two-year agreement will begin in July and allow every UMaine system faculty member, as well as staff member and student, to have access to the tool. And now your latest forecast from meteorologist Andy Robb.
16: This afternoon, sunshine and some clouds, a high 78. Partly cloudy for the rest of your Tuesday, tonight's low 63. Clouds and sun, a shower in spots for Wednesday, high tomorrow 83.
14: It's 72 and sunny in Portland. Next high tide at Portland Harbor is 8:51 tonight. I'm Frankie Azarata, News Radio WGAN.
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30: Hello, everyone, and welcome back to the Grace Curley Show. Some big news today. Trump is holding a rare cabinet meeting at Camp David as Iran tensions rise over U.S. strikes that occurred yesterday. We responded back to these strikes as a defensive measure. And this is from the New York Post. The meeting location could change due to bad weather. All cabinet members, including outgoing DNI Tulsi Gabbard, are expected to join Trump at the presidential retreat in rural Maryland. So that is some breaking news. And I guess they're holding this meeting tomorrow as these peace talks with Iran continue and hopefully are going to end one way or the other. I just think the longer we drag this out, the worse it is. I've made that clear over the last couple weeks. I wanted to talk about, there's a few big stories today. We're going to talk about Cornyn. You know, we've got a lot to dig into here. It's an important day as far as watching all of these different primaries. And something, though, that caught my attention yesterday, and I do pay special attention to Maine because we got a lot of Maine listeners out there. And you all, my Mainers, have one of the crazier races happening because of Graham Platner. This guy is just the gift that keeps on giving. I say that, but I won't be saying that if he becomes senator and he beats Susan Collins, which I don't think he will, but watching this thing play out is something else. And yesterday, He was in Orono, Maine, which I think is pretty close to Bangor. And he showed up with Bernie Sanders. Bernie Sanders was there. The Grandpa Commie showed up to give everybody a little piece of his mind, to tell everybody what he's thinking. And there's nothing like the millionaire. We've got the millionaire with three homes who has a penchant for flying private. Because, Taylor, we know why. Well, you think I'm going to stand in line in United? Like a slob? What, am I going to be standing in line for my bags? I don't think so. So he likes to fly private. He was there not only to throw his support behind the Nazi-tattooed Reddit troll, but also, oh, and I'm sorry, an oyster man. This guy is a Renaissance man. You know, they say we don't have that anymore. He's a jack of all trades. He's a shuck of all trades, okay? He's an oyster man. He's a Reddit troll. I'm thinking we're going to get to a point where we find out he's an artist. I think this is headed towards Hunterville, where we're going to find out that some of this stuff that's been brewing is because Taylor, like all the greats, Van Gogh, you know, that he's got a little crazy in him, but it's because he's an artist.
0: Well, I thought James Comey had the market cornered on seashell art.
30: Yeah, he's going to have to find a different... That is reserved for James Comey. He 100% has dibs on that. And for... I know some ladies who like to take oysters and refurbish them, Taylor, and make them pretty as a hobby. It's kind of become like the new beading.
0: I love refurbished oysters.
30: Nothing says summer like refurbished oysters. And I just want him to know, back off, okay? Back off. Our hobby is not your costume, so don't even think about it. But Grant Plattner is there with Bernie Sanders. And, of course, Bernie's there to lecture us about his favorite thing. And I actually saw a compilation today on social media of him from, like, the 1980s to today giving the same speech about the oligarchy. The oligarchy is not good. And there's nothing these young socialists like more than hearing from an old rich socialist about how terrible capitalism is. Because isn't that what, when you look at Bernie Sanders, when you look at his real estate portfolio, when you look at all the money that he's made through his, air quotes now, books, your first thought should be, wow, this economic system we have in the United States really sucks. Because look at this guy. He's still working at 95 years old. I actually don't know.
1: You want to do nonsense?
30: I think he's in his 80s. He's still working because he just hasn't made enough money because of this broken system we have. What's that? He has three houses? That's two more houses than I have. And I'm not even a socialist. Maybe that's what I'm doing wrong. Maybe I have to... Do you have to become a socialist to get that second home? Or maybe it's like socialist second home, and then you go full communist, and that's when you get the third home. So Senator Bernie Sanders from Vermont was there. And I want to play you a little bit of this. This is cut three, please, Taylor.
3: And what I can tell you without any hesitation is the American people will not accept Trump's authoritarianism. Mm-mm. We will not accept oligarchy.
30: No.
3: We will not accept kleptocracy and corruption.
30: No.
3: We will not accept the continued attacks against the working class of this country.
30: Okay. Thank you. Thank you, sir.
4: We will not accept Visa or MasterCard.
30: American I come to you
4: Express
30: again.
4: Only.
30: I come to you again asking for your financial assistance. Here's what we will accept. Blank checks. Yeah, Bernie Sanders, it's weird because he's out there talking about authoritarianism. And I just want to say, and he specifically mentioned Trump, so I think this fits. If you're fighting back against an authoritarian, a dictator, you know, a tin pot dictator, for 10 years plus, dare I say that authoritarian is not doing a good job? Like, he's not being the authoritarian that you're making him out to be, Taylor. If you're sitting here going, he's a madman, he's taking over the world, he's going to imprison all of his critics, he's going to put us in jail, he's going to take away our private planes and our three homes, I mean, he's going to take away our working opportunities, and it's been over 10 years and he still hasn't done it, TikTok on the clock because the party don't stop, bro. Somebody call up Trump at Camp David and be like, hey, Mr. Dictator, you're kind of letting them down. They've been waiting on you to be the boogeyman for over 10 years, and you have not come through. The only thing that's happened in that 10 years with Bernie Sanders is he's made more money, and he's talked about Trump being an authoritarian hundreds and hundreds of times.
1: Don't stop, make it pop, DJ, blow my fingers up.
30: I have to offer up, and I know Trump's got a lot going on right now, and far be it for me to be even more critical of him, but get it together, bro. Get it together. These people have been describing you as Stalin for the last 10 years. Actually, I saw Jon Stewart recently saying, like, Hitler, he gets compared to Hitler a lot, but Hitler was popular. So now they're saying he's worse than Hitler. He's Hitler without the charm. That's what they think of as Donald Trump. Where are you right now? Because these people are convinced that you are going to put everybody in jail and that you are going to crack down on their dissent, and you haven't done it. If anything, you've met with them and talked with them, and you've done interviews with the media that also think you're going to throw them in jail. And so that's just a note for Trump. I'm not trying to be, I've been overly critical the last couple of months. I know that, but this is just another one. Get on that, okay? They need you. They want you to be a dictator. They want you to be Rocket Man, and all you're doing is the opposite of that. So that's just one note. So that was Bernie Sanders. But the other part of this, Taylor, kind of brings me into what I was talking about yesterday. Plattner gets up, and I'm glad you pulled these, because he doesn't seem to have a real handle on Bernie Sanders' name just yet. And hey, again, a lot going on, giving people a lot of grace today. Let's have cut one, please.
5: Und hier erinnern in unserem Zeichen wieder Siegen!
4: I'm so sorry. I just realized that's not the right rally. They look so similar to me when it came across my feed. So
30: Taylor, mistakes happen.
4: Yeah,
30: honest mistakes.
4: You can see, right? Yeah. All right. Here's Graham Plattner.
6: So the last time, well, before last night, I shared a stage with Senator Sanders. It was here in Portland, 13 days after we had launched this campaign.
30: Okay, so pause it there. So you hear that one, and you go, okay, that was just a mistake. You know, his tongue caught the roof of his mouth. He put a T in there. Who amongst us hasn't fallen for that trap? Senator Sanders. Sometimes I call Taylor Staler. It happens. But then it happened again. Cut two.
6: Now, I would like to end this speech the same way I did those many months ago when I first had the honor of joining Senator Sanders on stage.
30: Does he think his name is Sanders? That, to me, is the real question of all this. Do you think, what do you, someone should ask him that. Everyone's asking about the hookers and the blue water and the porta potty. Here's the question for the journalists out there. And you don't have to have a big windup. I know you guys love to deliver 4-minute speeches before you ask the question. Just ask this. The old guy from Vermont with the crazy hair who's flapping his arms around, what's his name? What's his name? Tell us specifically, what's his last name? And see if he gets right. Now, that's all going on. And then Graham Plattner starts to lecture us on Jeff Bezos and paying your fair share. Can I get cut four?
6: No, I think it's abject nonsense. I think that's what somebody says when they don't want to see their taxes go up. There's absolutely no question that if we target the wealth where it has been hoarded, frankly, for decades at this point, and we pull it back into our system and put it into social programs like healthcare, like childcare, like paying teachers what they are worth, we will absolutely improve the lives of working Americans and, quite frankly, improve our society as a whole. I think what he is pitching is propaganda. It's meant to protect himself and protect his crony friends. And we're going to come after them for it.
30: Yeah, I was going to go on a whole spiel about how I don't understand why we think this guy knows anything about tax systems or tax codes or money or anything like that. And I will go into that.
4: He knows a lot about hookers in Thailand.
30: I wrote a list, Taylor, things I would be lectured things I would appreciate a lecture from Graham Platner on, like things I could stomach if he wants to lecture me on porta potties, if he wants to lecture me on Thai hookers or Latin American hookers. Really, like
4: best hookers, places really, in Croatia to get a tattoo.
30: Really seems to be the hookers, though. Really does seem to be one where it would be a longer PowerPoint than the other ones. Yeah, the tattoo situation, how to turn your tattoo, your Nazi tattoo, into a dog, things like that. The tax codes, Jeff Bezos, business, things like that, I'm not so sure why we are going to him or AOC or any of these people for advice. But something that actually stuck out to me about that clip is something you've been saying for a while, Taylor, which is the voice is bad. The voice is, dare I say, it's a little much.
4: What's much about it? You think he's faking it?
30: I do.
4: You think fake, he's faking
30: fake,
4: that voice?
30: Fake, fake, fake, as Elaine would say. Fake.
4: Yeah, wow.
30: It's a little bit like my radio voice. My sister always does an impersonation of me when she says, hey, it's the Grace Curley Show. It's feeling a little bit put on.
2: Fake, fake, fake, fake.
30: Do you agree? I thought your voice was fake for a while.
4: You thought my voice was fake?
30: Mm-hmm.
4: I don't know. Yeah. My voice is not fake.
30: No, but you definitely amp it up the same way I do.
4: Right.
30: I mean, but you amp up what you already have.
4: Microphone in front of your face, it's going to happen.
30: He sounds like the guy from Parks and Rec.
4: Oh, Sam Elliott? Eagleton Ron?
30: Yeah. Well, is that Nick Offerman? Is that his name?
4: Oh, Nick Offerman. Yeah, he's regular Ron. But Sam Elliott is Eagleton Ron. And he's got the... From the Big Lebowski, he's got that deep voice.
30: Oh, yeah. He's in A Star Is Born.
4: It's What's for Dinner.
30: Yes. I don't know. That should have been our poll question. Do you think Graham Platner's voice is real? There's just no way. Like, imagine Taylor behind the scenes when he's, like, ordering a pizza or something. He just has a normal voice. Hey. And then when the cameras come, I just ordered a pepperoni pizza. I don't know. I'm very skeptical of this. Everyone weigh in. Weigh in with that. What do you think? Is it fake? Is it real? I don't have a lot of trust. We'll be back.
7: I've seen a lot of llamas.
30: I want to talk about the egos on these people who couldn't arrange a two-car funeral, but yet they think that their democratic socialism, their specific brand of socialism, which is just like every other brand of socialism, is going to reinvent the wheel and, you know, it's going to blow capitalism out of the water. And the experience, we're always told with like Spencer Pratt, he doesn't have any experience. The experience that Graham Platner has is with porta potties and oysters. And yet I'm supposed to trust him to recalibrate this economy. We'll talk about that when we come back. Stay with us.
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7: I asked some of the listeners today on Instagram what they thought about this race between Plattner and Susan Collins, and I got some good responses. Hold on, I'll read you a few of them after we do the poll question, but a lot of people don't think that it's going to be, they think it's going to be hard for Susan Collins, but they think she's going to pull it out, which I tend to agree with. Now, we are today also focusing on another race that's garnered a lot of attention, mostly because of a recent endorsement from the president, and that would be the Senate race in Texas. Right now, the primary between Ken Paxton and John Cornyn. Taylor, let's do the poll question here, and I do want you to do it in your Grand Plattner voice, if you would. Today's poll question is brought to you by J.J. 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
9: Today's poll question, which you can vote in at gracecurlyshow.com, is which Senate candidate will come out on top in Texas's primary runoff election today? Senator John Cornyn or Texas Attorney General Ken Paxton?
7: I'm going Ken Paxton. And I think it might be, it's definitely going to be harder in the general. Like, it definitely is what Tallarico wants, is Paxton to win, just because he has more baggage than Cornyn. But I don't feel bad for Cornyn. All of these principled conservatives, as John Thune called him, have gotten away with doing nothing that the voters want. And yeah, I'm talking about the SAVE Act, delivering nothing to the Republican voters that get them into office. And then they still think they're going to sit there and they're going to coast and there's going to be no challenges. And I really don't think a lot of these guys ever thought they were going to see Trump back in office again. And they're just weasels. They're just very weak kneed. And as much as I think it's going to be harder with Ken Paxton than it would be with John Cornyn, I don't have much sympathy for John Cornyn here. I'm sure he's a good guy, but we need fighters. We need people who, when they hear that 70, 80, 90% of Republicans support a piece of legislation, they try to get it passed. They do all they can. They don't just do it after a threat from Ken Paxton or after an incentive from Ken Paxton where he said, hey, if you fight for this, I'll drop out. Like, we just want to see you do something. That shouldn't have to be the push for a lot of these guys. They should want to do it. They should want to deliver for their voters and for their constituents. So I'm going to say Ken Paxton, and it looks like the polls would agree with me today.
6: 87% say Ken Paxton will become victorious today.
7: Yes. Now, as far as the general goes, that's another story, but they're going to have to, no excuses here. You know, Trump backed him, and they're going to have to, again, this is what I'm all about, deliverables. 844-500-4242. When we come back, we're going to talk a little bit more about Graham Plattner and really just this socialism that seems to be sweeping the Democrat Party. Don't forget to get your tickets to my big birthday bash this Friday. You only have a few more days to get on board. 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
11: 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Memory chip maker Micron Technology joining the elite club of companies valued at more than $1 trillion in a sign of how crucial memory chips are to the AI industry. Right now, shares of Micron up almost 17% elsewhere on Wall Street. Stocks are mixed, mostly higher, though, on rising hopes for a resolution to the U.S. war against Iran. The Dow is down 0.1%. The tech-heavy NASDAQ up 0.9%. The S&P 0.5% higher. Oil is down almost 3%. It's at $94 a barrel, even though the U.S. launched military strikes against Iranian missile launch sites and mine-laying boats in the Strait of Hormuz overnight. Drug maker Eli Lilly buying three clinical stage vaccine developers for a combined $3.8 billion and wants to be a leader not just in weight loss, but in combating infectious diseases. And American Airlines, the latest carrier to provide free Starlink satellite-based internet service on board flights starting early next year. Tom Busby, Bloomberg Radio.
12: ABC News, I'm Chuck Sievertson. The stethoscope crowd is going over the nation's chief executive, a routine annual physical and dental exam at Walter Reed Military Hospital in Maryland, his third dental exam in 5 months. Iran is calling yesterday's U.S. air attacks a gross violation of the ceasefire. The Pentagon calls them defensive. The president saying progress is being made in talks with Iran. No deadlines, says ABC News White House correspondent Karen Travers.
13: We don't see another date certain from the president. Iran has until this time. Iran has this window in order to make a deal. He has put deadlines in the past only to see them come and go. And now at this point, it is not clear if there is an idea in the president's mind of when this has to get done by.
12: U.S. and global crude oil are trading a little lower, but are still way up since before the Iran war. The national average of a gallon of regular grade gasoline, now $4.45, according to Gas Buddy. This is ABC News.
14: 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Maine Secretary of State Shanna Bellows sharing an update this morning after a ballot initiative that would bar trans athletes from girls' sports was challenged in a lawsuit.
15: We have determined that the number of valid signatures, 67,150, falls below the legal threshold. The petition is ruled to be invalid and will not be on the November ballot.
14: And Bellows' office found that more than 12,000 signatures were invalid, putting the initiative about 500 signatures short of the number required. The move comes after a lawsuit challenged the validity of many of the signatures. Bellows had previously said organizers did turn off enough valid signatures before that challenge was brought. Police say a man hit a woman in the face at a convenience store in Bangor because the bathroom was closed. Police say 39-year-old Caleb Huey of Bangor was threatening staff at the Circle K on Main Street overnight Sunday morning. Police then received a report that Huey had hit a woman in the face. He was arrested and charged with assault and violating conditions of release. And there were no injuries, but a South Portland restaurant has heavy damage from a fire Sunday night.
16: Firefighters say they arrived at the Makoto Sushi Bar and Grill on Cottage Road and located the fire originated in the kitchen ceiling exhaust hood system. They say the fire was extinguished quickly, but there was heavy damage to the kitchen and roof, and the business will likely stay closed for an extended period for repairs. The cause of the fire remains under investigation, but does not appear to be suspicious in nature. Jason Taylor, News Radio WGAN.
14: And now your latest forecast from AccuWeather's Andy Robb.
17: This afternoon, sunshine and some clouds, a high 78. Partly cloudy for the rest of your Tuesday, tonight's low 63. Clouds and sun, a shower in spots for Wednesday, high tomorrow 83.
14: It's 76 and sunny in Kennebunk. I'm Frankie Azzarata, News Radio WGAN.
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7: Welcome back, everyone, to the Grace Curley Show. All right, so I played that cut for you of Graham Plattner. He was with Bernie Sanders yesterday, and they're talking about all sorts of things. They're on MS Now. They're kind of the odd couple doing all of these interviews. And you know, I got to give Bernie Sanders credit, because Elizabeth Warren has totally backed away from Plattner. I don't know what it was, Taylor, that was her tipping point. I don't know if it was the blue liquid in the porta potty or the Thai hookers or the Latin American hookers or, you know, the comments about Purple Heart recipients. The list goes on and on and on. So who's to say which thing was where she finally said, I can no longer voice my support for
6: this
7: man?
6: It's very strange for her to kind of not really, like, quiet denounce Graham Plattner, but she was still full-throated for Zohran Mamdani, who did not denounce Globalize the Intifada. I mean, it's just a different kind of Nazi. What's the difference?
7: Yeah, that's very true. That's very true. And I think that's part of the problem here, is that once Jay Jones was elected after his scandal with the text messages, it's kind of like, what are we doing? Like, let's be honest. You're supporting this guy. You want people to vote for him. You don't care about his past. You hold Republicans to a very high standard. And luckily, what we saw in a lot of these primaries is that we hold ourselves to a pretty high standard. We don't really have room in this party for anti-Semites. I hate to break it to the podcast bros. We don't want it. We don't want it. Get out of here. They don't have those same kind of standards. Their standards are absolutely bottom of the barrel. Anyone can get in. If you can win it, we don't care. And that's what we're seeing. And so he's going on. I want to play it one more time, Taylor, just to give people a little bit more context. Take a listen to him on MS Now. This is cut four.
19: No, I think it's abject nonsense. I think that's what somebody says when they don't want to see their taxes go up. There's absolutely no question that if we target the wealth where it has been hoarded, frankly, for decades at this point, and we pull it back into our system and put it into social programs like healthcare, like childcare, like paying teachers what they are worth, we will absolutely improve the lives of working Americans and, quite frankly, improve our society as a whole. I think what he is pitching is propaganda. It's meant to protect himself and protect his crony friends. We're going to come after them for it.
7: Propaganda, says the man with the Nazi tattoo on his chest that he is now covered up with some sort of Beowulf.
20: I'm here! Dragon.
7: But I'm always fascinated because it seems like, and you know, we talk about the double standards, Taylor, with old tweets or old tattoos or old masturbation Reddit threads or whatever he was talking about on there. And there seems to be a pass given to Democrats, but also on the experience factor. We hear this a lot with Spencer Pratt. You know, he's running for mayor of LA. He's surging in the polls. He's dominating with his campaign ads. And people want to try to figure out what the je ne sais quoi is. I do think he's really talented. I think he has great instincts. I also just think he's saying the normal common sense thing when he's surrounded by nutcases who want to give homeless meth addicts new teeth. And so if you're willing to say, I don't think that's a good idea, you might end up surging in the polls. I think there's two things going on here. But one of the biggest things he gets hit with is he doesn't have any experience. He doesn't have any experience. Didn't we learn this with the last guy who had no experience? Donald Trump. Yeah, I think we learned with the last guy that he can win all seven swing states. I think that's what we learned about not having political experience. But when I look at Graham Plattner and I look at AOC and I look at Zohran Mamdani, a lot of these spoiled brats, a lot of these Nepo babies, maybe not so much AOC, but a lot of these people who are lecturing us on their plans to kind of remake the economic system to benefit the lower classes or the lower income communities, I have to laugh because I'm like, now what experience, if we're going to use that as the big factor for Republicans, what experience are you clinging to that gives you the confidence to lecture a Jeff Bezos on taxes or money or business? And Taylor, I know I said this yesterday, you kind of laughed at me, but do you get what I'm saying? Where it's like the arrogance to go up to a Jeff Bezos or a Jamie Dimon or a Ken Griffin or a Mark Cuban and say, let me explain to you how the tax system should be working, and let me explain to you why you didn't earn $1 billion, and let me explain to you the importance of business, and let me explain to you what the workers are feeling, as if these guys have no background or no experience in this world, as if they're not the Michael Jordans of making money and paying taxes. I just think it's crazy. It's like Graham Plattner. There's nothing wrong with being an oyster man, by the way. I know there's people who debate how much of that business, like, you know, whatever. We can get into that later. But there's nothing wrong with that. But to approach people who have employed, in some cases, millions of people and done payroll and created a product and watched where certain businesses thrived in, say, Florida, and then declined in, say, New York, and to look at those people and get up on your high horse when all you've done is work in the public sector and take people's money and set it on fire, or in some cases, not even that, to look at those people and say, hey, Jeff Bezos, here's why I think you need to redistribute your wealth, and here's why
0: Stop
7: I think
0: it. It's like, get some help.
7: Don't you feel kind of foolish? I would feel foolish. I wouldn't have the balls to go up to Ken Griffin and be like, sit down here for a second. I'm going to give you some tips on tax codes, okay? Well, let me explain to you how the economy works. He would look at me and be like, no, idiot, you're not. What do you do for a living? I'm on the radio. Okay, yeah, I'm good. Okay, yeah, I'm not taking your advice. And then what I would flip this to people is say, take the politics out of it for a second. You have $5,000, let's say, and you've got to take advice and do what one of these people says, Ken Griffin or Graham Plattner, to make the most money for yourself or to put that $5,000 to the best use. Who are you going to? If you're being honest with yourself, are you going with this guy who has spent most of his time over the last decade on Reddit disparaging Purple Heart recipients? Or are you going to go with a guy who's running like a Fortune 500 company? Ah, it seems obvious to me. And the other part of this that I find so humorous is it's not like they're telling you, oh, I have a new idea for the funding of a bridge, you know, in the Bronx, or I want a solution to the fishing regulation in Maine. That all that stuff's too small for them. That's too boring. They are trying to shuck up the system. They think they have a better economic vision. They have a better system that's going to work than the current one that, by the way, has lifted more people out of poverty than any other system in the world in history. But they're so arrogant. They're so sure of themselves. The egos on these people who, like I said, they would have a hard time arranging a barbecue. They'd be putting the cheese on the raw burgers. Okay? The coolers, they'd be, we have to get ice. We have to get the ice. We have to pay for it. Where do you get the ice? Where do people get ice? Ice is bad. I'm not buying ice. I don't want to be seen buying ice. They wouldn't know what to do with themselves. And yet they're going to outdo the economic system that has lifted more people out of poverty than any other one in the world. I mean, you have to be very full of yourself. And why do you think that is? Like, why is it that they think they can do it? And by the way, Taylor, all these ideas that they're throwing out there, high marginal taxes on the ultra wealthy, you know, minimum wage mandates, the collective warmth of socialism, universal health care, free education, everything Graham Plattner's talking about next to Bernie Sanders, it's all been tried. And best case, you try it, because it's been tried 20, 30 countries. Best case throughout history, it's just failed. Worst case, famine. Collapse. Millions of people starve to death. Political repression. So why try it again?
6: Well, and it's being tried right now again. I mean, ahead of Graham Plattner's election, should he ever win. But in New York City, like you said, with Zohra Mamdani, and people are fleeing en masse from NYC, like Ken Griffin. So what does he have to point to say that this is a good model?
7: But you know what it is, Taylor? It's kind of like the person who dates the scumbag and thinks they're going to change the scumbag. Like, it's different. Mm. I'm different. I'm the girl who's going to change him. That's how they feel. It's like, hey, I'm not just... Other socialists have tried this before, okay? But I'm different. I'm a special kind of socialist. I also shuck oysters. And I really like porta potties. And I just...
3: Maybe you could shuck up the system.
7: I've just got a certain X factor that's going to shuck up the system. And no one's going to tell me different. Now, something that is noteworthy here is that Representative Jake Auchincloss, also Maine, he has come out against Plattner. Can I have that sound cut from Jake Auchincloss, the representative from Massachusetts?
21: I find that tattoo and his commentary about it to be personally disqualifying. I hope Maine voters agree with me. I think there would be a mistake for the Democratic Party to think that Graham Plattner's brand of the Democratic Party is what wins us durable majorities throughout this country.
7: I don't know why he's like the only one. I know he's Jewish, and so maybe the Nazi tattoo specifically was kind of the thing.
22: Auchincloss sauce.
7: But it's still very strange that he seems to be the only one who is taking a stance against this guy who has all these big ideas. And when we talk about these big ideas, you know, Taylor just mentioned it's being tried in New York City. It's being tried in a lot of these blue cities. And it's not just the taxes. I mean, that's certainly one of the ways we kind of drive out wealth from major cities like New York. But also, it's everything else. It's just kind of the societal decay that they allow to happen under the guise of we're compassionate. You know, we're not going to tell homeless people that they can't set up shop here. We're not going to put people in jail, even if they've committed crime after crime after crime. We're just kind of let it fester, let it sit, let all this stuff happen. And we're not going to do anything about it. We're going to take a backseat to it and kind of hope that it fixes itself. And I just want to play for you how that's panning out in Seattle. Can I have cut 10, please?
23: We just saw a Honda Element drive around here, so we got to put a stump over there, I think.
24: You can't just illegally block the road because...
25: Another conflict divides North Seattle's Greenwood neighborhood.
23: It's either this or bullets in my neighbor's houses.
25: Not gunfire, but how far residents are going to stop it.
26: Our neighbors put these up in self-defense.
27: The risk of emergency services not being able to get through here is greater than the good that they think that they're doing from putting up this.
25: Makeshift barricades now block three streets off Aurora Avenue, and they're building frustration.
28: And I just don't think that this is the right fix.
25: It comes after residents like Kate and Peter say they've documented at least 8 shootings in about the past month within roughly 10 blocks of their homes.
26: We celebrate when there's not a shooting.
23: Until that evil is taken care of, we got to deal with this.
25: Seattle requires permits to block or place structures in public streets. Unauthorized obstructions can lead to fines or removal orders.
7: So it really sounds to me, Taylor, like they're building a wall. They're trying to build a wall around their community in Seattle. And that is, Seattle's also where this mayor said that, you know, if millionaires want to leave, bye-bye, like you can go. And she's since walked that back. She's also walked back her very controversial statements about Starbucks and her stances against that company. But my question when I saw this, and I know it's less important than surviving the nightly shootings, but for the people there who aren't millionaires or billionaires who want to get out, it can't be good for property values. Like you're trying to, let's say, Taylor, imagine you're holding an open house. You're like, I got to get out of this city. This place is terrible. This place is going down the tubes. The mayor's telling millionaires to hit the road. I got to get out. I got to get to Florida. I got to go somewhere that hasn't lost their minds. And then you're like, all right, we'll have an open house on Thursday. And then you've got the barricades up on the end of the street. And the people are coming in to see your house. They're like, what's going on with the big planters out there?
6: Art
7: what's
6: going on with those?
7: Yeah, you're like, so here's the thing. We are a very proactive community. We're trying to keep... Try explaining that to someone while you're trying to sell your property. Oh, yeah, sorry. It's the nightly shootings that occur. We're trying to keep people out of the neighborhood so that we are not all afraid for our lives as we're trying to go to sleep. This is what's happening in blue cities, and they want to ignore it. They ignore it at their own peril because everyone is leaving. I mean, the only thing that's popular in these blue cities right now is...

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1: Welcome back, everyone, to the Grace Curley Show. You know, yesterday I saw this cut of Ashley Allison. She was on CNN. She's one of the panelists there. She's often fighting with Scott Jennings. And she was, I believe, a member of the Biden administration in some way, or she was a contributor in some way to the Biden administration. And she was asked about the Spencer Pratt surge that's happening. And she brought up the point that Democrats need to get better about social media. Like, they're just not good. They can't meme, Taylor. Isn't that the old thing? Like, Dems can't meme. And I was talking to someone yesterday, and I said, every time they try to do something on social media, it usually backfires, and it usually exposes how out of touch they are. This happened yesterday. The Democrats on Twitter, that's the Twitter handle, the Democrats, put up a picture of 13 service members and said Americans who have died. Actually, I think there's 10 of them here. Americans who have died in Trump's war with Iran. Today we honor the American heroes who made the ultimate sacrifice in Trump's war with Iran. This is how bad this post was. Tammy Duckworth, a Democrat, wrote, "It is incredibly distasteful to use our heroic dead for a political attack on Memorial Day. I'm a Democrat and I condemn this post by the DNC." That's Tammy Duckworth, the Democrat senator. And they have since deleted the post, by the way. But they can't do it. Anytime they try to have a dunk, they dunk on themselves. They expose how evil and gross they are. Ed, you're up next on the Grace Curley Show. Go ahead, Ed.
2: Hi, Grace. Thank you. I just want to put some perspective on Graham Plattner up here. That big, you know, show that he put on yesterday, that was in District 1. He doesn't dare to go to the district that he serves or wants to serve. He's down in Portland. He's not representing the people of District 2. This is all a joke. They don't dare to go to District 2 because he'd get booed right off the stage.
1: And why do you think that is, Ed? Like, why do you think specifically his own district or the district he's running for is rejecting him wholeheartedly?
2: Oh, they're just reaching out. They're grasping for anything. You know, you ask any fisherman, this guy's a joke. He's not from Maine. He's not an oyster fisherman. He's a joke. You know, and the mainstream media is doing the best to back him up.
1: Yeah.
2: And they put on this big show down in District 1 in Portland, which isn't even the district that he's supposed to be representing. I hope everyone takes that into account. Thank you for taking my call.
1: Ed, thank you for your contribution. I appreciate it. It's good to hear from a Mainer who knows what he's talking about. We don't get a lot of those here because most of the time we're hearing from Graham Plattner. All right, everyone, we'll be right back. We're going to talk trans athletes and so much more. Stay with us.
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6: Janet Mills broke nearly everything she touched. 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

0: WGAN, WMGX, HD2 Portland, your local solution to get...
1: Where there have been hard demands weeks ago, today there's apparently wiggle room. In the Iran talks, one major sticking point is the U.S. demanding all of Iran's enriched uranium. ABC News White House correspondent Karen Travers.
2: So far, Iran has not publicly agreed to this, and that isn't even an agreement, if they were to announce that, of what would happen with that enriched uranium.
1: Early voting now underway in the South Carolina primaries as state lawmakers debate whether to redraw the congressional map. Democratic Congressman James Clyburn blasting the Republican effort at a news conference today.
3: Nothing has made me more incensed than to see this kind of imposition on the people of South Carolina. The people who drew that map don't live in South Carolina.
1: A three-judge panel in a federal court in Alabama ruled unanimously today that state Republicans are still blocked from using their 2023 congressional map, even though state lawmakers had said a Supreme Court decision cleared the way for it. Alabama's state attorney general says they will appeal to the Supreme Court. The Supreme Court today refused to intervene in a discrimination lawsuit led by former Miami Dolphins head coach Brian Flores, who's black, against the NFL. The case can go to trial. The NFL wanted the dispute handled in its arbitration process. Where tens of thousands are evacuated in Orange County, California, over the threat of an explosion, things are looking good enough at the chemical leak at an aircraft factory that a fire crew was able to turn off one of the master hose streams pouring water on the damaged tank. A fire captain.
4: So the threat, it has been greatly reduced, but with that, there still remains the potential for it to catch fire, for a chemical spill leak, or for a smaller explosion.
1: President Trump's routine annual physical and dental exam at the hospital in Maryland is over. You're listening to ABC News.
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9: 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A state ballot initiative that would bar transgender athletes from girls' sports in Maine has been ruled invalid. Maine Secretary of State Shana Bellows said today that three Mainers who filed a lawsuit demonstrated that petition organizers didn't follow the correct procedures.
10: They left petitions unattended for periods of time in which people were signing those petitions. Therefore, their oath was not valid and their petitions were ruled to be invalid.
9: Bellows initially said the signatures were valid before the legal challenge was brought. She says petitioners can file an appeal within 10 days. A 22-year-old man accused of killing a Maine millionaire at a Maryland senior living facility has been found not competent to stand trial.
11: Marquise James is accused of killing 87-year-old Robert Fuller at the senior living facility back in February, where James worked as one of Fuller's caregivers. WJLA reports a judge ruled James is incompetent and dangerous and has ordered him to be held in a psychiatric facility until his next evaluation in November. Fuller was a longtime Maine lawyer, philanthropist, and author. Jason Taylor, News Radio, WGAN.
9: A Bangor man is accused of injuring three others during a family fight. Police responded to an apartment on Essex Street Friday night to find three people allegedly injured by 32-year-old Ryan Martin, who had left the scene before police arrived. He was found early Saturday morning and arrested. He's been charged with 3 counts of domestic violence assault. More than 1,700 people attended a rally last night in Portland featuring Vermont Senator Bernie Sanders, along with U.S. Senate candidate Graham Platner and Maine candidate for governor Troy Jackson. Attendee Max Wibby said Plattner is a refreshing change from typical Maine politicians.
12: Our senators, our House of Representative members have been these like polished people, and now you have these candidates that are just normal everyday folks.
9: According to CBS 13, Sanders, Plattner, and Jackson rallied in Orono Sunday night ahead of last night's Portland gathering. The primary election is 2 weeks from today. And now your latest forecast from AccuWeather's Andy Robb.
13: Sunshine and some clouds around for this afternoon. A high 78, partly cloudy tonight, low 63. Clouds and sunshine, a shower in spots for tomorrow, high 83. Thursday, sun and clouds, a few showers, high 66. Cloudy on Friday, the chance for a bit of afternoon rain with a high 59.
9: It's 78 and sunny in Augusta. Next high tide at Portland Harbor is 8:51 tonight. 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
27: Hello, everyone, and welcome back to the Grace Curley Show. One of the texters said, what did the mean caller mean about Plattner supposed to represent District 2? Isn't he running for senator? He is running to represent the entire state of Maine. What I gathered from what that caller was trying to say is that he pretends to represent the more rural, you know, working class part of Maine, and he's holding his events in the more affluent areas, the coastal towns, the, you know, more liberal, progressive parts of Maine. And that's not really aligning with his, I'm an everyman man, and I'm here to be a voice for the working class.
28: Only you can prevent billionaires.
27: Yeah, the older, the less densely populated areas where people like me work hard. And it's not really where he's going to get his cheerleaders. You know, the people waving the pom-poms behind him aren't from the areas that he purports to represent or be a voice for. That's how I read it. But yes, you are right. He's running for senator. I wanted to remind everyone that my birthday is coming up. It's coming up on Friday. It's come really quick. And this year we put together a really fun idea. We're going to have a VIP, a special VIP, so you can come see my show. You can see a little bit of Howie's show. Montilio's is providing the cake, Taylor. I was able to decide what flavor I wanted. Do you care to guess what I went with?
29: Traditional yellow cake.
27: Kind of, yeah. I did vanilla cake with chocolate frosting. And the mailroom manager said, oh, that's a good one. Howie likes that too. And I said, yeah, I think it's a crowd pleaser. If I were to have my druthers here and just pick whatever I wanted, Taylor, I was going to go carrot. But I think that's kind of a selfish choice.
29: Yeah, that's, well, I mean, it is your birthday, but.
27: But I really want the VIPs to have a good time. I'm a giver like that.
29: Carrot,
27: you know,
29: cake?
27: I'm very,
29: yeah,
27: benevolent.
29: It's not for everybody.
27: It's not. And there's nothing worse than when you have a birthday. Everyone sings you happy birthday, and then you start passing around the slices, and everyone's like, yeah, I'm
22: good. Tradition of the Biden family.
27: Not yet. Save it, Joe. Save it. I'm too excited. It's got to be on at the actual Friday birthday celebration.
29: With a carrot cake, what makes the cake is the frosting. Mm. You got to have a good, rich cream cheese frosting to set off the vegetable nonsense going on in the cake.
27: Otherwise, I don't want it. But yeah, for the VIPs who are thinking about joining us, it's going to be your traditional vanilla cake, chocolate frosted. So don't let that be the thing that deters you. Also, Howie has been working very hard behind the scenes. But you wouldn't think, Taylor, when you look at Howie, you wouldn't think party planner. You know, you wouldn't think, here's a guy who's trying to be the hostess with the mostest. But unbeknownst to us until yesterday, he has been
0: working diligently behind the scenes to steal pens from certain organizations so he can give them away to the people who are coming to this party. Now, you are going to get a goodie bag beyond the pens. You're going to get a goodie bag. You're going to get books. You're going to get all sorts of fun stuff. But this is a nice little addition to the bag provided by Howie himself. This was his own hard work, his own blood, sweat, and tears creeping into these establishments and grabbing handfuls of pens.
29: It's amazing. He's dedicated to his craft.
0: He really is. He is dedicated to the hustle. And if you want to partake, if you want to join us, it's going to be really fun. You'll get to see some of my show, as I mentioned. Mortadella Head is catering. You're going to have a delicious meal, some cake, goodie bags. And it's always just a fun vibe. I don't mean to brag about my birthday, but it does come at the best time of year. It's like I always say this time of year is the Friday of the seasons. It's like you have everything ahead of you, Taylor. It's like the appetizer. The appetizer's here. You still have the meal to look forward to. You still have the dessert. We still have everything ahead of us. Everything is on the horizon, and we're just kicking it off. So if you felt like Memorial Day wasn't really the kickoff to summer that I thought it was going to be, and it was a little bit, you know, rainy and dreary, well, guess what? You get a second chance. This Friday, this is the kickoff to summer. My birthday. I'm Graham Blattner. It's my birthday. Go to gracecurlyshow.com and click on those VIP side banners. Get yourself a ticket. We're going to have a great time. There's a story today in the New York Post. And yesterday I played this sound cut. And I know I don't have to tell you guys, you listen every single day. You listen for both hours. And I don't need to do recaps here. But in case you missed it, I played this sound cut from Tom Steyer. And it stuck out to me for a few reasons. But mostly because I'm not an athlete. And so oftentimes when I hear people talk about sports or their children participating in sports, I kind of take a back seat. If a parent tells me, hey, this is a big deal, you know, my daughter was outrun by a confused boy who decided to become a girl at the last minute, I take their word for it because they're the ones who are driving them to the meets and seeing the races and whatever. Tom Steyer doesn't seem to have a good reason to feel so dismissive of these parents, and yet he does. Take a listen to this cut. This is Tom Steyer with Jennifer Welch, cut 7.
1: You talked about trans people. I'm totally in favor of trans athletes in high school. I think when you understand the vulnerability, the stress, the danger of being a trans kid, and you understand that almost half of them try to commit suicide.
2: Yeah.
1: And then you think we're going to punish those kids. We're going to cut them off from team sports. We're going to cut them off from participating in the community. We're going to cut them off from fun. It's like, no, we're not. No, we're not. And, you know, as someone who played sports my whole life and loves sports and love playing sports, they're more important things than whether you start on your high school basketball team. And that
0: says the 7-year-old guy.
1: Threat of death.
0: Yeah. Of course. And that statistic is totally reputable, and it's not dishonest at all. So Tom Steyer is here to tell these young women, don't worry about it. There's more important things in life, says the 70-something-year-old billionaire to these young high school students. They shouldn't care that much, you know, if they get beat out for a spot on the team or if they lose a scholarship. He's telling you, from his perch, it doesn't seem like a big deal, and you shouldn't worry about that. And there's a few things about that cut, Taylor, that stood out to me. One is this idea that because a group of people is vulnerable or mentally unstable or upset, then that should trump the rights of another group. I don't buy into that. I don't believe that because you're worried about one group, you can be worried about that group. I'm worried about that group. Jeez, there's plenty to be worried about. But that doesn't mean, it's like if you're a parent, Taylor, it's like when you have a birthday, not to go back to this, but you have a birthday for one kid and there's some parenting tips out there that are like, give the other kid a present because it's their birthday too. Or no, not because it's their birthday, but they're going to feel left out. You got to, well, no, then you're creating a dynamic where you are making it seem like that's the way things are supposed to go. That anytime someone feels things are unfair or anytime someone feels sad, then the rest of the world has to contort itself into a pretzel to make you happy or to make you feel whole. That is not how the world works. And in fact, in this case, it's even more offensive because in this effort to contort the world to make this person feel better, you're crushing or you're pushing down another person. You're stepping on somebody's head in order to lift somebody else up so that they don't feel as though they got the short end of the stick. And so then you're just flipping it. And I don't understand this mentality that says because one person feels confused and feels uncomfortable, then the solution is to appease that person and make an entire group of women feel uncomfortable in the process. I don't get that. And another thing I want to point out, and then I'll get to this story from the New York Post that kind of ties into this, because I was thinking about this yesterday. He says these trans kids are vulnerable, they're sad, they are thinking about committing suicide. All that stuff makes me, that's awful. No one wants to hear that. But at the same time, it's like, no one's saying they can't compete in sports. We're just saying you can't compete in sports if it's going to be at the expense of the fairness of women. You can compete in sports with your biological sex. No one is saying because you think you're a boy or because you think you're a girl. I should note that a lot of times these sports, it seems to go one way where it's boys turning into girls. But let's just say either way, and you want to compete in sports, there's nothing saying you have to sit on the sidelines. You just can't go into the other team where your biological sex doesn't match up and get that advantage. But you can still play with your sports with your biological sex. You just can't do something that's going to give you an unfair advantage over women. And it's so dishonest to claim that, like, Republicans are sitting here like, oh, no, the trans kids can't play anything. They got to sit out on the sidelines. I don't think anyone's making that case. At least I'm not. I have no issue. If you're a boy who identifies as a girl and you want to play sports, that's fine. But you're going to play based off the sex that you were born as, which is a boy. You're going to play with the other boys. Doesn't mean at the lunch table you got to sit with the boys. It just means you have to play sports with them. And so now we go to this story, okay? San Francisco YMCA makes stunning move after fallout over naked trans person in female lockers. A San Francisco YMCA has adopted new locker room guidelines following complaints from some members about nudity and conduct inside a women's changing area at one of its facilities. The updated rules were posted at the neighborhood branch of the YMCA after months of dispute involving a transgender woman known as Sammy. The use of women's locker room facilities prompted complaints from some members, as well as protests and petitions within the local fitness community. The new policy says nudity should be discreet, limited, and brief, and states members should remain clothed or covered except when actively showering. It also directs users to respect privacy and personal space and maintain appropriate distance from others in shared locker room areas. Additional provisions specify that hair dryers are to be used only for drying head hair and require that children age 5 and older using a locker room designated for the opposite sex be accompanied by a parent or guardian. Some members said the changes appear to respond to ongoing concerns raised over the past 2 years about behavior inside the facility. And there was a quote here from a critic of this new policy who said, so what are they going to do? Having someone standing around monitoring the situation saying you've been naked for too long? And I just want to point out that, yeah, it does seem stupid to put these rules into place. You know what would make this all seem a lot less stupid? Stop letting men into women's locker rooms. That would probably be a lot easier, would require a lot less guidelines. Just say, no, not happening. We're not doing this. Instead, you have to have rules and tips and tricks on not using the blow dryers to blow dry your private parts, because that's what's happening in 2026. And Tom Steyer, and there's this theme where it's like Tom Steyer saying, you don't make the first line of the basketball team, big whoop. Maura Healey says, oh, hold it. You have to go to the bathroom. Just hold it. And it's this attempt to dismiss our common sense or our problems with things, to quell any criticism by claiming that this stuff isn't a big deal, by gaslighting us into thinking that, you know, we're the bigots or we're overreacting or this stuff is just fringe and there's nothing really to worry about. And I think that we've seen it happen over and over. And the fear, of course, the reason it tends to work, it's been working less and less lately, is because if you don't just take their word for it and say, okay, it's not really happening all that much, or it's not that big a deal, or it doesn't, it, you know, maybe I can just hold it and go to the next one. Maybe my daughter can just not make the basketball team this year because a boy decided that he wanted to take her spot. Maybe that's very rare. That statistically doesn't happen all that much. Maybe it's not that big a deal. Maybe my daughter's just one. She's a very small percentage of people who's not going to get the scholarship, who's actually been a victim of this kind of wokeism. Maybe it's not something worth talking about, because the alternative to that, the alternative when you do speak up, is you're called a bigot, or you're called hateful, or you're called intolerant. And so for a long time, people weighed those options and were like, well, I don't want to be called a bigot. I don't want to be called intolerant. I don't want to be called MAGA, God forbid. So I'll just pretend that this thing isn't that big of a deal, or that I don't, or that when I see a man in the women's locker room, I don't think that's completely bonkers. And that's how you get these rules at the YMCA. Everyone just stays quiet. Nobody wants to say anything. Nothing big deal. Doesn't happen all that much. It's just a fringe. Not a big deal. And then you end up with rules saying the blow dryers are only for your head hair. We'll be right back.
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0: 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Taylor, what is the poll question and what are the results thus far?
29: Today's poll question, which you can vote in at gracecurlyshow.com, is which Senate candidate will come out on top in Texas's primary runoff election today? Senator John Cornyn or Texas AG Ken Paxton?
0: Paxton. I think that everything's pointing towards Paxton. Trump came out with a last-minute endorsement of Paxton, even though he does have more political baggage than John Cornyn. I think that Trump, like so many conservatives, is tired of these senators who are resting on their principles, resting on their laurels, and not really doing anything for the American people. Kind of because I think they feel as though they're entitled to these jobs. Like, they've had these jobs, they're in there, no one's going to mess with it, and they can do whatever they want. They don't have to make good on any of these promises. They don't have to follow through for their constituents. And people are tired of it. People are tired of it. And is there a chance that, I mean, I think that Paxton is definitely politically a riskier choice than Cornyn. I'm not denying that. And Tallarico seems awful. So it's not like it's a risk that, you know, couldn't backfire big time. But I do think you reach a point with guys like Thune and Cornyn where the only thing they're going to understand is if they start losing their jobs, if they start losing their positions of power. That's the only way this message gets through, because otherwise they don't seem to want to help Trump at all. And one of the things that cracked me up after the endorsement of Paxton was all of the Democrats, or I'm sorry, all of the members of the media that were getting scoop from Republicans that the Republican senators aren't going to be very helpful towards Trump now that he's endorsed Paxton. And I was like, okay, oh no, in Massachusetts it's going to get gerrymandered. We're going to lose Republican representation in Massachusetts if Ron DeSantis keeps up this fight with redistricting. It's like, it's an empty threat. What are you talking about? They haven't been doing anything. We're going to lose the nothingness that they've been providing. Oh, ye gods, no. So yeah, I'm going to say Paxton's going to win this.
29: 92% say Paxton.
0: And then they got to go hard for Paxton, you know? Then Paxton's got to really make a good case. But keep in mind, I think this is an important part that people are forgetting. He basically offered to drop out. He said to Cornyn, like, if you just go hard for the SAVE Act, for voter ID, if you just do something that shows that you are determined to fight for the MAGA coalition, for the GOP voters, for this tent, if you just show us something, I will gladly drop out. And Cornyn tried. I know he wrote that op-ed in the New York Post, but the fact that I even had to get to that point where we're basically begging you to do your job, lame, lame, lame. We'll be right back with some news from Massachusetts and drag queen library events after this.
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3: ABC News, I'm Chuck Sievertson. Where tens of thousands are evacuated in Orange County, California, the threat of a major explosion has been lowered at the damaged toxic chemical tank at a military aircraft factory. Fire Captain Weihao Huang.
4: I continue to work on mitigating what's going on with Tank 1.
3: Crews are responding to a chemical explosion at a pulp and paper mill in Longview, Washington. Fire officials say there are injuries, some of them serious. Early voting underway in the South Carolina primaries. State lawmakers debate whether to redraw the congressional map. Democratic Congressman James Clyburn blasting the Republican effort at a news conference today. What to be done?
5: The first one is to challenge the process. Are you going to throw our votes out?
3: The Supreme Court today refused to intervene in a discrimination lawsuit by former Miami Dolphins head coach Brian Flores, who's black, against the NFL. This is ABC News.
6: Now the latest from the 98.5 FM and AM 560 WGAN News Center at 132. Maine Secretary of State Shana Bello sharing an update this morning after a ballot initiative that would bar trans athletes from girls' sports was challenged in a lawsuit.
7: We have determined that the number of valid signatures, 67,150, falls below the legal threshold. The petition is ruled to be invalid and will not be on the November ballot.
6: And Bello's office found that more than 12,000 signatures were invalid, putting the initiative about 500 signatures short of the number required. That move comes after a lawsuit that challenged the validity of many of the signatures. Bello's had previously said organizers did turn in enough valid signatures before that challenge was brought. A Bangor man is accused of injuring three others during a family fight. Police responded to an apartment on Essex Street Friday night to find three people allegedly injured by 32-year-old Ryan Martin, who had left the scene before officers arrived. He was found early Saturday morning and arrested. He was also charged with three counts of domestic violence assault. And an Auburn man is suing Central Maine Medical Center, a radiology company, and two doctors, accusing the doctors of failing to diagnose a life-threatening infection and cancer. The suit contends the resulting delays in diagnosis caused Jeffrey Robinson lower life expectancy and a permanent spinal injury. The Sun Journal reports Central Maine Healthcare, which owns the Lewiston Hospital, denied the allegations that Robinson was negligently discharged without a diagnosis. Representatives from the radiology company did not reply to a request for comments. And now your latest forecast from AccuWeather's Andy Robb.
8: This afternoon, sunshine and some clouds, a high 78. Partly cloudy for the rest of your Tuesday, tonight's low 63. Clouds and sun, a shower in spots for Wednesday, high tomorrow 83.
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0: Welcome back, everyone, to the Grace Curley Show. A huge story out of Massachusetts and a really sad story that we talked a little bit about yesterday, but it's getting a lot of attention and for good reason. Bobby Kilduff was the firefighter who died after trying to put out a three-story fire in Dorchester. Frank Siller called Bobby Kilduff's children, he has two kids, and told them that Tunnels to Towers, which I'm sure a lot of you guys, especially if you watch Fox, you see the commercials, they're a great organization, will pay off their family home and support their education. Of course, does this take away the pain, the hurt, the trauma? Absolutely not. It's not going to fill the void, but it's a wonderful thing that Tunnels to Towers is able to at least take that off this family's plate as they mourn the loss of their father, Bobby Kilduff, who I've been seeing a lot of the ceremonies, a lot of the outpouring of support for the family. And by everything I'm seeing, he seems like a wonderful, wonderful person, a great American, also a veteran. And as yesterday was Memorial Day, we were talking a lot about veterans. I should also mention that this post that was put up by the Democrats on social media that actually got, and I give Tammy Duckworth Taylor, that surprised me. So the Democrats put out this post of all of the men and women who have died so far in the conflict in the Middle East and said, you know, here are the, and I'm paraphrasing here, today we remember all of the people we lost, all of the service members we lost in Trump's war in Iran, trying to take a political shot at Trump on Memorial Day. And Senator Tammy Duckworth, who's also a veteran, came out and said, I'm a Democrat and this is not appropriate. You should not be doing this on Memorial Day.
1: I was going to send her a MAGA hat.
0: Trying to score a political win. I'm shocked because if you don't know Tammy Duckworth, if you haven't seen her work, you might think, well, yeah, this is just old school Democrats doing the right thing. She is far, far, far left. She is progressive. She is Trump derangement syndrome. So I always give kudos to people who, when the fever breaks, even if it's momentarily, they have a brief moment of sanity and clarity, and they're able to point something out and say, this is crazy that we're doing this. This is so inappropriate and gross and not what Memorial Day is supposed to be about. Kudos to Tammy Duckworth. I mean, I'm sure I'll be talking about her tomorrow for something totally different. But for today, shout out to her. And also, it goes back to this idea of, like, why are they so bad at social media, Taylor? Why can't these Democrats figure out how to work social media? It does seem to be something. It's kind of a weird thing because it's shifted the landscape a lot. Like Hollywood and late night and all those things, they used to be the biggest elephant in the room or whatever expression you want to use. They used to be the big dog. And they were all, of course, in support of the Democrat Party. They still are. But they're losing their power as time goes on. Like, people really don't care what celebrities have to say. I saw a cut today of Mark Ruffalo talking about reshaping, you know, the economy, and he's obviously anti-capitalism. I don't think anyone cares what Mark Ruffalo has to say. I don't think that people are hanging on Julia Roberts' every word to figure out how they should vote in the next political race. But social media has kind of filled that vacuum. And social media now, I would argue, is more powerful than a lot of that stuff combined. And we seem to be the ones who are really good at it. Some of that's the Trump effect. Some of that's just we have the facts on our side. We have common sense on our side. These people, all they have to do to win is not be crazy, and they are incapable of doing that. They are allergic to not being crazy, and that makes for great social media content. I mean, just today, there was clips going around, because yesterday was Memorial Day, and Taylor pointed out, on Memorial Day, oftentimes you'll get these politicians who post photos of themselves, putting flags down at grave sites, and, you know, meeting with veterans, and putting a wreath at the Tomb of the Unknown Soldier, and you get this kind of stuff. And Taylor, I don't want to misframe what you were trying to say, but you were like, I don't know why people have to put that stuff up. Just do it. You don't have to take a picture and post about it. And, you know,
2: because it's all often, you know, compiled with the intent of look at what I did, vote for me behind it. You know,
0: yeah.
2: It's not about actually just doing it for the sake of honoring the veterans who died, it's done, or insert whatever situation here, but it's done as a look at me, vote for me, I care.
0: Yeah, but here's the crazy part. It's like, I agree with you, but then after what I saw Democrats doing yesterday, which is like, that would have been an improvement. If I had seen Democrats with an American flag, you know, putting an American flag down at someone's, at a veteran's gravesite, that would have been such an improvement from what we saw. What we saw was Governor Tim Walz at an event for George Floyd in Minnesota. What we saw was Senator Andy Kim. I think Senator Andy Kim, this stuff's not always easy for me to recall, but I think he was the blue suit tailor at the January 6th Capitol riots. At the time, I believe he was a congressman.
2: I believe so, yes.
0: They wanted his suit for the Smithsonian because he was wearing like a cheap suit and picking up trash after the Capitol riots. Well, he was at an ICE detention center in Newark, this detention center in New Jersey that seems to be like the focal point, or it seems to be the soundstage for all these Democrats and their political stunts. This is where they like to meet to put on a show, to put on a performance. He was there trying to get into the facility. And at one point, I was looking at some of the video. There were anti-ICE agitators outside Delaney Hall. This is also where that confrontation happened, Taylor, with that woman whose name is, whose name I'm forgetting right now. But she was there. We posted a lot about it on social media. And they were digging up large bricks to add to their blockade wall. They were going dumpster diving. These are all the far-left agitators. This is how they celebrated Memorial Day, okay? They're going dumpster diving outside of Delaney Hall for garbage to block the detention center's exit. They're scanning cars leaving Delaney Hall for illegal immigrants before opening up their makeshift barricades and allowing them to peacefully leave the lot. And then Senator Andy Kim was getting in a scuffle between federal agents and the agitators, and he got pepper sprayed. Or something was sprayed in his eye. He had to get his eyes washed out by medics. And if you watch the video, there's a woman behind him, a blue-haired woman eating a piece of pizza. It seems like some sort of perverted block party that they've all set up on Delaney Hall. So while you're out there with your family, and that used to be the thing, Taylor, where people would say, conservatives, we're looking at other conservatives going, hey, it's not just about hanging out with your families and having hot dogs and, you know, celebrating the United States of America. Okay? It's not a long weekend. It's not just about the beach. It's not just about grilling and enjoying your backyard and being with your kids and maybe going to church on Sunday and then, you know, playing some golf or going on the boat. That's not what it's about. It's about a lot more than that. And we're like giving ourselves these lectures, right? It's about a lot more than that. Just so we all know, what they're doing makes what we're doing look very, very reverent to the holiday. Like, we look like we are such respectful. At this point, if these Democrats were, instead of being at an ICE facility getting pepper sprayed, if they were out on a boat, I think a lot of our problems would fix themselves. If these people would look at Memorial Day, forget like having respect for, I would love it if they'd have respect for the fallen. I think we're past that point. How about just getting outside and taking a dip? How about just having a cheeseburger and talking to your mom for a minute? How about just going for a walk? Putting the kids in the stroller and getting some fresh air. At this point, that's where the bar is for them. Like, I know we all say, hey, you know, go to a ceremony, look up the Gettysburg Address, say a prayer, say thank you to a veteran. We're shooting too high for these people. They're getting pepper sprayed and eating pizza at the Delaney Hall Detention Center. Okay? I think we can leave out the thank a veteran. We're going to have to put that out a couple years, okay? We've got a lot of work to do between the Delaney Hall pizza and pepper spray to thanking a veteran and going to some sort of Memorial Day service. There's a big gap in between there that we got to try to fill. And we got to take baby steps. We got to just say, come out of the ICE facility, get a step away from the dumpster. You put down the brick. You step away from the dumpster. It's Memorial Day, and I know that you're not going to wave an American flag. I know we're not going to get there this year, but you're going to have a hot dog, and you're going to put the brick down, okay? That's all we can ask for. We are taking baby steps. I was talking before the break a little bit about Tom Steyer and some of the comments that he made regarding athletes. And I know some people want to talk about it. Let's go to Nick. You're up next on the Grace Curley Show. What's going on, Nick?
1: Hi. I remember the conversation you had about that. I agree with all your points. There were two boys, Terry Miller, Andrea Yearwood. They both graduated two different Connecticut high schools, if you might recall, in Connecticut. They graduated in 2020. And, of course, they were boys competing against girls. Right? Now, the end result of that was neither of those two kids were offered a track scholarship to any college in the country. Okay, that's one thing. The other thing is they never continued it in AAU or, trying to get into the Olympics or something like that. So what I'm saying is, it goes back to what you said. All you're doing at that point, especially when they hadn't fully transgendered yet, chemically, whatever, all you're proving is a boy can beat a girl at that particular point in their lives, right? They could not do as well against their own sex. Just like the swimming guy, I forget his name. He wasn't a fantastic swimmer against men, so he decided to swim against women. So
0: I think it was Leah Thomas, I think.
1: Exactly right. So I think it's been in court. The plaintiffs are the girls who were denied their records and everything who competed against them are fighting to have the records of those two people expunged. It kept getting kicked out at lower levels in Connecticut, but a federal judge has advanced that the ACL, of course, has jumped in and is defending the two transgenders. But I have a feeling nothing's ever going to come of it. They kept trying to throw the case out, and they thought they were protected by Title IX, that those two individuals. But thank you for bringing that up.
0: I'm glad that you brought us back to this, because I haven't finished with this topic yet. Something else that you're saying now is another issue here, which is this debate about whether or not our criticisms or our concerns about men competing against women is legitimate based off the amount of times that it's been happening, Taylor, like based off the statistics of this. Well, and that's what I talked the other day about the cycle of how things work, where it goes, it's not happening. Okay, it's happening, but it's very rare. Okay, it's happening all the time, but this is why it's a good thing. We've kind of entered from the it's happening, but it's rare to it's a good thing. That's the part of the circle that we're on right now. But I want to actually take that logic. I want to entertain it for a second, where you'll hear from leftists that there aren't that many examples of girls losing to boys and that they're just overblown. Like, you get one of the examples and it becomes a national story, but it's a rare occurrence. Or being, a female being hurt by a male in sports and getting, a volleyball smashed in her face doesn't happen all the time, so it's not really worth being concerned about. Or, the cases of men pretending to be women and harassing other women in locker rooms, like we saw in San Francisco with that YMCA, which is now told men who want to go into the women's locker rooms that the blow dryers are just for your head hair, that those things are so minimal, like they only happen every once in a while, that we shouldn't care. Well, let's entertain that logic. There are plenty of things that are or were statistically rare that we as a society proactively tried to limit or put a stop to because we thought it was wrong. Not every issue is going to be so dominant that it's going to affect everybody to the point where it drives them to speak out. But there have been issues before. Child labor laws are a good example of it. It wasn't happening everywhere. But when people saw that it was happening, they were like, this is wrong. This is morally not good. This is unacceptable. And so we did something as a society about it. We saw that something was off here. And I just don't think that arguing that, well, it only happens a handful of times, so those girls who it happens to have to just suck it up or hold it or, deal with not being on the basketball team or not getting the scholarship, I just don't think that holds water, that argument. I think it's really, it minimizes this issue, and it also, it shifts this responsibility that we have as a functioning society that knows right from wrong to turn a blind eye to this. which I think is ridiculous. Now, another story today, and I want to give a shout out here, I think to the New Boston Post. The Mass Daily News had a write-up on it, but I think the original story was from the New Boston Post. Mayor

0: are that really want this? And maybe there are, and that's a whole other issue. But it's not as if I think people are clamoring for this. It seems like there is this desire to force this on people and to make it part of your everyday and to make it so that if you say, hey, I don't think this is a good use of our tax money, that you're the bad guy. You're the fascist. You're MAGA. You're anti-queer, anti-gay. That's not true. That is not true. It's such a deductive argument, and I think people are starting to see past it, especially when they see all the other things that are getting cut, all the other things that aren't happening in the city of Boston, and meanwhile, you have enough money for 19 drag queen story hours? Make that one make sense, Mayor Wu. We'll be right back.
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4: Welcome back, everyone, to the Grace Curley Show. 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
5: It's his birthday.
4: Taylor, have you seen this video of RFK Jr. with the snakes?
6: Yes, the black racers. I did see it.
4: What do you think about that? Because you're someone who thinks that you could take on a small alligator, right? So are you
6: mid-sized alligator. No, I mean, snakes are not fun. Snakes, you know, they wiggle, they worm, they snake.
4: Are those ones dangerous?
6: I don't think you would have picked them up. Cheryl Hines asked him in the video, are those dangerous? He goes, they're moccasins. And she said, oh my God, those are dangerous. They're not moccasins. So, they were just
4: and
6: black
4: again,
6: racers.
4: Though, like, do you think the tapeworm makes him feel like...
6: The brainworm?
4: Yeah, like he has more confidence dealing with these kind of creatures.
6: No, it was probably the heavy drug use in the 80s.
4: Yeah, that could be it too. We're on to something. Howie Carr is coming up next. I'll see you all tomorrow for our Wednesday show. Have a great one, people. Adios.
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10: In the race for governor, one outsider is making waves. Republican Owen McCarthy. Hear what others are saying about Owen. Radio host Ray Richardson says,
11: Owen McCarthy, boy, I'll tell you, he's come alive in the last two debates. This guy has a great deal of energy, a great deal of ideas.
10: The Maine Wire's Steve Robinson.
12: Owen McCarthy, the boy from Northern Maine. Yeah, I thought that he delivered a really good performance.
10: Conservative commentator Eric Lusk says,
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1: From ABC News, I'm Chuck Sievertson. Less pressure, less stress, more hope, where tens of thousands are evacuated in Orange County, California, over the threat of an explosion. The threat of a major blast has been lowered at the damaged toxic chemical tank at a military aircraft factory. Fire Captain Wei Hao Huang.
2: The plan is to continue to have our crews working on the ground, just to assess the situation and to continue to work on mitigating what's going on with Tank 1.
1: Crews are responding to a chemical explosion at a pulp and paper mill in Longview, Washington.
3: Longview Fire's Battalion Chief Mike Gorsuch says it happened around 7:30 Pacific time near the Nippon Dynawave Packaging Company.
4: It's a major chemical explosion. There is no threat to the community. The threat's been neutralized.
3: Gorsuch says several people have been hurt. Some injuries are severe. Charlie Harger, ABC News, Seattle.
1: Early voting underway in the South Carolina primaries as state lawmakers debate whether to redraw the congressional map. Democratic Congressman James Clyburn blasting the Republican effort at a news conference today.
5: 43% of the voters should have zero representation. That is a challenge to the goodness of South Carolinians.
1: Clyburn says he'll challenge the process. A three-judge panel in a federal court in Alabama ruled unanimously today that state Republicans are still blocked from using their 2023 congressional map. State Attorney General says they'll appeal to the Supreme Court. The Supreme Court today refused to intervene in a discrimination lawsuit led by former Miami Dolphins head coach Brian Flores, who's black, against the NFL. The case can go to trial. The NFL wanted the dispute handled in arbitration. The suit claims the league was rife with racism regarding its hiring practices when it comes to black coaches. Flores was later joined in the lawsuit by fellow black coaches Steve Wilkes and Ray Horton. You're listening to ABC News.
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10: 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A state ballot initiative that would bar transgender athletes from girls' sports has been ruled invalid. Maine Secretary of State Shana Bellows said today that the three Mainers who filed a lawsuit demonstrated that petition organizers didn't follow the rules.
11: They left petitions unattended for periods of time in which people were signing those petitions. Therefore, their oath was not valid and their petitions were ruled to be invalid.
10: Bellows initially said the signatures were valid before the legal challenge was brought. She says petitioners have 10 days to file an appeal. Three people from Massachusetts are accused of leading police on a chase in Lewiston in a stolen dump truck and ramming a police cruiser. The three are accused of leading police on a chase in downtown Lewiston Friday night after a Flock camera was used to identify their stolen vehicle. Police said the driver rammed a police cruiser intentionally, totaling the vehicle and leaving one officer with a large head wound. The injured officer received staples in the hospital. The three were arrested and faced several charges. And there were no injuries after a fire tore through a South Portland restaurant Sunday night.
12: Firefighters say they arrived at the Makoto Sushi Bar and Grill on Cottage Road and located the fire originated in the kitchen ceiling exhaust hood system. They say the fire was extinguished quickly, but there was heavy damage to the kitchen and roof, and the business will likely stay closed for an extended period for repairs. The cause of the fire remains under investigation, but does not appear to be suspicious in nature. Jason Taylor, News Radio WGAN.
10: And Democratic U.S. Senate candidate Graham Plattner is joining Democratic governor candidates Troy Jackson, Shenna Bellows, and Hannah Pingree at the Western Prom in Portland at this hour. The gathering set for 2:30 is meant to encourage Mainers to rank the progressive candidates first when they vote in next month's primary. Bellows, Jackson, and Pingree have noted differences among their policies, but are showing support for one another's campaign through the ranked choice voting system. Ranked choice has drawn strong criticism from many Maine Republicans. And now your latest forecast from AccuWeather's Andy Robb.
13: Sunshine and some clouds around for this afternoon. A high 78, partly cloudy tonight, low 63. Clouds and sunshine, a shower in spots for tomorrow, high 83. Thursday, sun and clouds, a few showers, high 66. Cloudy on Friday, the chance for a bit of afternoon rain with a high 59.
10: It's 72 and sunny in York. Next high tide at Portland Harbor is 8:51 tonight. 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
1: Sounds like Jared is finally dipping into that Ted Kennedy stuff. Is that right?
7: Yeah, I got a few free minutes. We get some good stuff in there.
1: Excellent.
7: Haven't found a shirt heard around the world yet, but I got a bunch of stuff to
1: look
7: through.
1: That's my favorite, but there's hundreds to plow through. All right. 844-500-4242. It's a great day here on the Howie Carr Show. We got a full house of VIPs. Give yourselves a round of applause. And if you want to go to Grace's birthday party, you can be a VIP here too with Grace and with me, and you can get a great goodie bag. These guys are going to get a lot of stuff, but I told them, I said, I'm only bringing in a couple of the pens because I can't be turning my back and the pens would disappear. And then I wouldn't have enough pens for Friday. But if you want to go to Grace's birthday party with Mortadella Head and Montilio's Bakery and all kinds of great stuff from noon to four thereabouts, go to HowieCarShow.com and click on store for Grace's birthday bash. That's this Friday. You know, one thing I noticed today, it's, you know, I think of things as being more secure since Trump got back into office. But I'm noticing today that there was in Seattle, things are so bad in Seattle because it's still a blue area. Did you see this? They're building barricades. They're building barricades. It reminds me of what Newton and Brookline used to do to keep the riffraff from Brighton out of their areas. You know, the People's Republics of Newton and Brookline. But they're actually, it's really bad. It's just awful what they're doing. We'll play the cut a little bit later on. And then I saw across the country in Newark, Mr. Garcia's hometown, they're digging up the sidewalk to try to block the ice facilities. Did you see this?
8: What the hell going on?
1: I know. So what happened in Newark, it's really something. I don't know if you've seen the video of it, but the senator, the new senator, the governor, Mickey Sherrill, and that's the way they spent Memorial Day. Sherrill, the governor, and the senator, Andy Kim. You know Andy Kim, don't you? He... Different. That Andy Kim is from Montreal. This Andy Kim is a different Andy Kim. This is the U.S. senator. So he and you know, this is where McIver, Representative McIver, I think she's going to Patriots training camp. You know, she's trying out for nose guard. They've had a lot of trouble at this place. She beat the crap out of. She was wearing a red dress, so made it easy to identify her in the surveillance video. She was arrested. She's been indicted. So yesterday, the governor and Andy Kim goes out there, and instead, and Andy Kim just expects to rock me gently, right? Like, but he gets. Pepper sprayed. It gets in the middle of a fight. You know, never bring a top 40 single to a pepper spray fight at the ICE detention center. They got him down, and he's got his glasses off. This is the guy Andy Kim. He was at the, in addition to having that great top 40 hit in the 70s, he also had, he, something happened to him on January 6th, and his blue suit, not the blue dress, that's Monica Lewinsky's, the blue suit he was wearing is in the Smithsonian Institute. I don't know why. But anyway, he gets pepper sprayed. And this, And so they got him down in a chair, and they're trying to wash out his eyes. I mean, they would have done it for anybody, right? But he's there, and, you know, this is a terrible thing. This is fascism. You know, this is the democracy dying in darkness. And behind him, you got to see it on the video, behind him, there's this fat woman, goes at least 2.5 bills. You see this picture of her? You see it?
9: The big butt.
1: She's got blue hair. It's so blue. It's like it's bouncing off the camera. You know, I once wore a blue tie like that on Channel 7, and they told me never wear it again. So it's enough. It's disturbing enough to see the blue hair. But then she's eating a slice of pizza. This United States senator, I guess he's a person of color, as long as he's a Democrat. If he was trying to get into Harvard, it'd just be another white guy. But in this case, he's a person of color, and he's being discriminated against. And this woman, all she can do is chow down on this giant slice of pizza, which she needs like a hole in the head. The guys are looking at it now. Wasn't that a great picture? We're having a private showing here in the studio. So this is what was going on, okay? So that's in Newark. That was going on. So then let's move up to my birthplace, the city by the bay, Portland, Maine. Graham Plattner, the working class hero from the Hotchkiss School. He's there. And he is fighting the power. He is fighting the oligarchy. And he's got a guy from Brooklyn that's there with him. Brooklyn, I've been fighting the oligarchy since I was fighting the Tsar. 1917. So Graham Plattner, the oyster Fuhrer. He gets up there and he wants to say something about the senior senator from Vermont. Cut one.
10: So the last time, well, before last night, I shared a stage with Senator Sanders. It was here,
1: huh?
10: In Portland, 13 days after we had launched this campaign.
1: Senator Sanders?
10: Senator Sanders.
1: Stand up, Joe. Stand up. Senator Sanders? Okay, so then he goes on about his business, and then he says it. Well, listen for yourself. This is at the end of the speech. Cut two.
10: Now, I would like to end this speech the same way I did those many months ago when I first had the honor of joining Senator Sanders on stage. When we beat back fascism.
1: We beat back fascism, and we added a T to his name.
10: Senator Sanders.
1: I wonder where he got that T. Did he take it out of some other word? Cut three.
10: This state raised me, and this state saved me.
1: That's where it came from. You know, there's only an infinite number of letters, right? 20, what is it? 24 letters. So if you take one from one, you got to take it. You got to add one somewhere. You got to remove it from the other. The state of Maine. I was always told I was born in the state, not the state. Senator Sanders. Senator Sanders. You know, at least Ted Kennedy had the excuse of being like 65 years old and having had 85 million drinks, you know, before he started confusing Osama bin Laden and Barack Obama and calling Marty Meehan Andy Meehan and, you know, all that kind of stuff. And Sammy Souser. But what is Plattner's excuse? What is his excuse? 844-500-4242. 508 says of that woman in Newark, does my blue hair make me look fat? All right. 844-500-4242. 844.
9: You look very ugly now.
1: 844.
9: You look very ugly now.
1: All right. 844-500-4242. What the hell are you talking about? Barricades between Newton and Alston, Brighton? Nothing happened. Brookline, yes. Newton, none. I don't know. I thought they were between Brighton and Newton, too. But maybe I'm wrong. I do definitely remember them in Brookline. 844-500-4242. I'm Howie Carr.
0: Howie Carr will return.
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1: This is a Bloomberg Money Minute. The Trump administration is now looking to put a government-wide non-disclosure agreement into effect for all federal workers in an effort to crack down on high-profile unauthorized leaks of sensitive data and policies in recent months. Hopes are on the rise for some kind of peace deal between the U.S. and Iran and a reopening of that critical Strait of Hormuz, despite a flare-up of military strikes between those two countries overnight near that waterway. And as Wall Street kicks off this holiday-shortened week, right now the Dow at this hour is down 0.3%. The tech-heavy NASDAQ, though, up 0.8%. The S&P 500 up 0.4%. And oil is lower. It's right around $94 a barrel. Just months into the job, the British oil giant BP has fired the chairman of its board over what it calls serious concerns about governance standards, oversight, and conduct. It's a real challenge for CEO Meg O'Neill, Big Oil's first female leader, on the job for 1 month. Tom Busby, Bloomberg Radio.
2: ABC News, I'm Chuck Sievertson. Where tens of thousands are evacuated, fire officials in Orange County, California say while the threat for a major explosion from a damaged chemical tank has been averted, the crisis is not completely over. ABC's Alex Stone.
3: This whole thing is looking a whole lot better. With that threat gone, with the pressure and the temperature down, they have been able to cool it off. In fact, firefighters saying a few moments ago, they are no longer spraying the big stream of water onto it.
2: Crews are responding to a chemical explosion at a pulp and paper mill in Longview, Washington. A fire official says that there are some injuries, some are serious, but there's no longer a threat to the public. Despite early voting getting underway today in the South Carolina primaries, state lawmakers are debating whether to redraw the congressional map. A three-judge panel in a federal court in Alabama ruled unanimously today that state Republicans are still blocked from using their 2023 congressional map. An appeal is planned. This is ABC News.
4: 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Maine Secretary of State Shana Bellows sharing an update this morning after a ballot initiative that would bar trans athletes in girls' sports was challenged in a lawsuit.
5: We have determined that the number of valid signatures, 67,150, falls below the legal threshold. The petition is ruled to be invalid and will not be on the November ballot.
4: And her office found that more than 12,000 signatures were invalid. The move comes after a lawsuit challenged the validity of those signatures. Bellows had previously said organizers did turn in enough valid signatures before the challenge was brought. She says they have 10 days to appeal that decision. A Maine man is accused of threatening to shoot up the Oxford County Sheriff's Office. The Sheriff's Office said it received a call from a Mexico resident this morning about a property dispute with their neighbor, 40-year-old Rex Call. Police said Call showed up at the sheriff's office about an hour later and made threats to shoot jail staff before getting involved in a physical confrontation. Call is accused of assaulting an officer before he was tased and taken into custody. He was out on bail for a felony charge of negotiating a worthless instrument and now faces multiple additional charges. And now your latest forecast from AccuWeather's Andy Robb.
6: Sunshine and some clouds around for this afternoon, a high 78. Partly cloudy tonight, low 63. Clouds and sunshine, a shower in spots for tomorrow, high 83. Thursday, sun and clouds, a few showers, high 66. Cloudy on Friday, the chance for a bit of afternoon rain with a high 59.
4: It's 76 and sunny in Kennebunk. Next high tide at Portland Harbor is 8:51. 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
4: Howie Carr is back.
5: 603's got a great point here. Cobblestones, a great bicycle deterrent. You know, I think a lot of streets, not just in Portland, have cobblestones underneath the asphalt. Dig up the asphalt. Let's see. We'll get everything back. We'll get the traffic moving very quickly if we dig up the asphalt and bring back the cobblestones. Discourage the hipsters. 844-500-4242. 978 says, I was watching my 3-year-old granddaughter and her 1-year-old sister. I said, hey, guys. The 3-year-old says, we're not guys, we're girls. Even a 3-year-old knows the truth. These people are insane. Yes. Yes, they are. They're just not woke. 978. Okay, here's Bernie Sanders. Now, this is Bernie Sanders. I'm not going to break him up. I'm just going to play him one after another. This is in chronological order. Starting in 1993. This guy, he's, you know, other people, other famous people, you know, they do multiple things. You know, they, like Thomas Edison, he invented all this great stuff. You know, Winston Churchill, you know, he was the prime minister during World War II. He wrote great books. He, you know, people have different paths in life. Bernie Marino made millions as a car dealer. Now he's a senator. Bernie Sanders has just, he's Johnny One Note. And we're going to play you the One Note. This is from 1993 to 2026, a third of a century. Cut 13.
6: This great country of ours is moving very rapidly in the direction of oligarchy. The United States of America today is increasingly becoming an oligarchy. More and more moving toward an oligarchy. We are moving in the direction of oligarchy. We will move even more rapidly in the direction of an oligarchy. This great country is evolving into an oligarchic society. It is called oligarchy, and that is the system we are rapidly moving toward. This is a budget that moves our country rapidly into the direction of oligarchy. A handful of billionaires are moving this entire planet

0: toward an oligarchic society.
1: We start off with the bad news, which is pretty bad, and that is that under Donald Trump, this country is hurtling rapidly toward oligarchy.
2: It's hurtling. Hurtling towards an oligarchy. You know, we all say certain things over and over again. I say, can I have a black coffee? Bernie Sanders says, we're hurtling towards an oligarchy. But it's paid off, hasn't it? Guy is 85 years old, never worked a day in his life. He flies around on a private jet. He doesn't have to go through the detector. He doesn't have to get frisked like I do because I got a hip, a bat, you know, an artificial hip and a bolt on my leg. He's doing better than me. Oligarchy. I'm Howie Carr.
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9: From ABC News, I'm Chuck Sievertson. It's not over yet for tens of thousands of people evacuated in Orange County, California, over the threat of a chemical explosion at a military aircraft factory. Fire officials say they've cooled it down.
10: Orange County firefighters say after pressure escaped the tank through a crack in the top, the threat of a catastrophic explosion went away. Still, there are concerns a chemical inside the tank could catch fire or leak. Orange County Fire Captain Wei Hao Wang.
11: So the threat, it has been greatly reduced.
10: As a chemical known as MMA cools, it should harden into a solid. Once it is confirmed it has fully hardened and is no longer a threat, remaining evacuation orders will be lifted. Alex Stone, ABC News.
9: Fire officials at a chemical explosion at pulp and paper mill in

0: Longview, Washington today say there are several injuries and more than one death. Mike Gorsuch, Longview Fire Battalion Chief.
1: They had an explosion or implosion of a hazmat tank. All of the calls, the initial call came out as chemical burns.
0: Federal judge today granted former FBI Director James Comey's request to delay his criminal trial until October. Comey's accused of threatening to kill President Trump by posting a photo of seashells on social media that spelled out the numbers 8647. Early voting underway in the South Carolina primaries as state lawmakers debate whether to redraw the congressional map. Democratic Congressman James Clyburn blasting the Republican effort at a news conference today.
2: Nothing has made me more incensed than to see this kind of imposition on the people of South Carolina. The people who drew that map don't live in South Carolina.
0: Clyburn says he'll challenge the process. It's a special Republican runoff U.S. Senate election today in Texas. Longtime incumbent John Cornyn facing Ken Paxton. You're listening to ABC News.
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7: 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A state ballot initiative that would bar transgender athletes from competing in girls' sports in Maine has been ruled invalid. Maine Secretary of State Shannon Bellows said today three Mainers who filed a lawsuit demonstrated that petition organizers didn't follow the rules.
8: They left petitions unattended for periods of time in which people were signing those petitions. Therefore, their oath was not valid and their petitions were ruled to be invalid.
7: Bellows initially said those signatures were valid before the legal challenge was brought. She says petitioners have 10 days to file an appeal. Three people from Massachusetts are accused of leading police on a chase in Lewiston in a stolen dump truck and ramming a police cruiser. The three are accused of leading police on a chase in downtown Lewiston Friday night after a flock camera was used to identify their stolen vehicle. Police said the driver rammed a police cruiser intentionally, totaling the vehicle and leaving one officer with a large head wound. The injured officer received staples in the hospital to close the head wound. The three were arrested and are all facing several charges. A 22-year-old man accused of killing a Maine millionaire at a Maryland senior living facility has been found not competent to stand trial.
9: Marquise James is accused of killing 87-year-old Robert Fuller at the senior living facility back in February, where James worked as one of Fuller's caregivers. WJLA reports a judge ruled James is incompetent and dangerous and has ordered him to be held in a psychiatric facility until his next evaluation in November. Fuller was a longtime Maine lawyer, philanthropist, and author. Jason Taylor, News Radio, WGAN.
7: And a rally last night in Portland attracted more than 1,700 people to see Vermont Senator Bernie Sanders, along with Senate candidate Graham Platner and candidate for governor Troy Jackson. Attendee Susan Friend said she was inspired by the candidates.
10: It's been a while since we felt hopeful, and this feels, it's exciting to be hopeful about something and to feel energized.
7: Sanders, Platner, and Jackson rallied in Orono Sunday night ahead of last night's gathering in Portland. The primary election is 2 weeks from today. Now your latest forecast from AccuWeather's Andy Robb.
11: Sunshine and some clouds around for this afternoon. A high 78, partly cloudy tonight, low 63. Clouds and sunshine, a shower in spots for tomorrow. High 83. Thursday, sun and clouds, a few showers, high 66. Cloudy on Friday, the chance for a bit of afternoon rain with a high 59.
7: It's 75 and sunny in South Portland. Next high tide at Portland Harbor is 8:51 tonight. 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

0: The Dems are so out of control, even their Dems are they're turning on one another. It's not just Jake Auchincloss on Graham Plattner. The DNC put out a Memorial Day post. They had the names of the 13 service members who've been killed during Operation Epic Fury. And the caption was, "Today we honor the American heroes who made the ultimate sacrifice in Trump's war with Iran." And how bad is that? It was so bad that even Tammy Duckworth of Illinois, also she's a veteran, she called it distasteful. Tammy Duckworth, it was so distasteful, Tammy Duckworth had to complain. And they deleted it. The DNC deleted it. 844-500-4242, 844-500-4242. So you saw what happened last night. The savages were trying to lay mines again in the Persian Gulf, Strait of Hormuz. In that area, and so the Americans hit them pretty hard, and took out a couple of more of their boats, and bombed some of the missile launchers. And apparently, they killed a lot of IRGC people. After the previous day, they were killing IRGC people in Iraq. You know, apparently, there's no ceasefire in Iraq, so we're still TCB taking care of business in Iraq. But there was an interesting story. I mean, just to see what kind of people we're dealing with. I'm gonna take another call here. But there's a great column in the Jerusalem Post about one of the Iranian leaders, Ahmadinejad. He's one of the ones that apparently they don't know where he is. He's probably dead, like the gay Ayatollah. But apparently his place was hit, and they were supposedly trying to bust him out. So they were the Israelis and the Americans wanted him to take over. This was the New York Times reported this, and this, people saying that's insane. This guy Ahmadinejad is as crazy as anybody. And I'm going to read you about this meeting that this guy had with him. But let me take a call first. Jay, you're next with Howie Carr. Go ahead, Jay.
1: I want to switch back to your demo when you open about the Democrats, Howie. My pet peeve. You got AOC, Kamala Harris, Ro Khanna, Pocahontas, Schumer, and it just goes on and on. They support packing the Supreme Court, open borders, making Puerto Rico a 51st state, and abolishing the Electoral College. And I ask you, Howie, are any of these people the intellectual superior of Ben Franklin, Thomas Jefferson, or Sam Adams, who framed the Constitution and the Declaration of Independence? These people couldn't sign a welfare check, let alone create a document like that. And these are the people in Congress, like Ilhan Omar, morons. Inmates are running the asylum.
0: But whose fault, Jay, whose fault is it? I mean, the voters elected these clowns.
1: The voters, you're right.
0: That's the problem. Democracy gives the people the government they deserve, sadly. And, there's no way around it. I mean, people aren't paying attention, and the amazing thing is, you got more. There's more information in these little phones than people had. They could have gone to libraries for 10 years. They couldn't get as much information as in this little phone that I'm holding in my hand, or is on that this laptop that's in front of me, and yet everybody's just goofing around. Just watching nonsense, you know. Jerry Williams used to talk about this book, and some of the older listeners will remember this. It was a book that he said summed up what the American people were doing: amusing ourselves to death. That's what we're doing. We're not paying attention. You know, guys like Thomas Jefferson and all, they knew Latin, they knew Greek, they read the Bible. I mean, none of us know the Bible. Biblical illiteracy is just, it's really sad. I remember my grandmother, you know, on the maternal side, she was a Protestant, and she used to say to my mother, Francis, these boys don't know anything about the Bible. And it wasn't just because we were being raised Catholic. You know, I mean, I don't think most Protestants know about the Bible anymore. It's really unfortunate. I mean, I feel lucky to have gone to a New England prep school, you know, back in the 60s. You know, you know what? I probably don't know as much as the people who went to that same prep school or even public high schools in the 20s or 30s. People just aren't as well read or well educated. It's unfortunate. 844-500-4242. So this is the Jerusalem Post. There's a guy named Mike Evans wrote this thing. The New York Times reported that former Iranian President Mahmoud Ahmadinejad was supposedly being positioned by the U.S. and Israel to lead Iran. That claim is beyond absurd. I read the headline. I thought it was going to be about the dogs being trained to rape. But this is about another ridiculous story in the New York Times. I believe I am, he says, I believe I am the only Zionist leader who has ever sat face-to-face with Ahmadinejad for an extended private meeting. I met with him in his hotel in New York City for more than an hour while he was attending the UN General Assembly. I even invited Fox News to participate because I wanted the American people to hear directly from the man who was openly calling for Israel's destruction. What I witnessed was chilling. Before Ahmadinejad entered the room, I noticed he was surrounded only by clerics. They sat quietly with their palms raised in prayer to the Mahdi, the Islamic messianic figure who many radical Shiites have believed disappeared into a well and will return during an apocalyptic end times battle. Like last night? Probably not last night. He didn't come back. During our conversation, Ahmadinejad told me that before he spoke before the United Nations, the Mahdi appeared before him in a supernatural green light. He claimed that during one of his speeches, world leaders sat mesmerized and did not blink for nearly half an hour because of his spiritual presence. As I listened to him, I thought to myself, this man should be in a mental institution. Ahmadinejad then leaned toward me and said, do you know why Iranians die at 62 while Zionists live to 82? I told him I did not know that. He replied, because Zionists poison rats, send them into Iranian crops and eat the contaminated food. And we eat the contaminated food. I stared at him in disbelief and asked, is this a joke? He answered, I am not joking. I then asked him, how exactly do the rats swim across the Persian Gulf? Without hesitation, he told me I should read the Protocols of the Elders of Zion because it would enlighten me. That book is one of the most anti-Semitic documents ever published, a fraudulent propaganda piece that fueled hatred against Jews across the world and helped lay the ideological groundwork for the Holocaust. To suggest that U.S. President Donald Trump or Prime Minister Benjamin Netanyahu would somehow choose a Holocaust-denying extremist like Ahmadinejad to lead Iran is not journalism. It is delusion. So, this is the New York Times for you. And again, this isn't even the story about the dogs being trained to rape people, which, I mean, again, you don't have to have owned a dog. Just if you've spent 10 minutes with a dog, if you've ever watched a dog, you know it's not possible. And the New York Times prints it, and they don't care.
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8: Bobby Charles sounds good, doesn't he? Well, none of it's true.
9: I've been a crime fighter all my life.
8: Nope. Bobby Charles has spent 25 years as a Washington, D.C. lobbyist.
9: I am the guy that will fix this.
8: Wrong again. When Charles ran a federal agency, auditors slammed him for poor management and wasting billions of tax dollars. Charles' record was a total disaster. So don't be fooled by Bobby Charles.
10: 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The June 9th primary is just around the bend, so I'm making my last case for your vote. 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I'm Jonathan Bush. I ask for your vote on June 9th. 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

0: increase in many parts of the dreaded private sector too. It's I noticed there was a lot more traffic on the road today, maybe because it was Monday. Monday was an off day. Usually you only get heavy traffic on a Wednesday now. I'm Howie Carr. 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
5: From ABC News, I'm Chuck Sievertson. They're still trying to sort out casualties after today's chemical explosion at a pulp and paper mill in Longview, Washington. Over 10 people injured and more than one dead, say fire officials. Fire Chief Scott Goldstein.
6: This is white liquor. It is a chemical mixture of sodium hydroxide, sodium sulfide, and disodium carbonate that is used in the paper making process.
5: They've cooled down the damaged chemical tank and eliminated the chance of a major explosion, say fire officials in Orange County, California, at the military aircraft factory, but there's still a chance of a leak or smaller blast, so not all evacuation orders are lifted, says ABC's Alex Stone.
7: Hopefully later on tonight, those 16,000, it was 50,000 last night because of the threat of what they call a blevy, but a

0: large-scale explosion now gone, that's not going to go on, that they hope to be able to get the number down from the 16,000 it's at right now to nobody, possibly later on tonight.
1: A major rebuff to an effort promoted by President Trump for the midterm elections, a proposed South Carolina congressional map that could have allowed Republicans to flip the seat held by Democratic Rep. Jim Clyburn, has been killed by the Republican-controlled state Senate. It voted to go home till after June primaries without action on the map. It happens the same day a three-judge panel in a federal court in Alabama ruled unanimously that state Republicans are still blocked from using their 2023 congressional map. ABC's Devin Dwyer.
2: Alabama Republicans are not giving up this fight. They plan to go back to the Supreme Court again. I think by my count, that would be the fourth time in this battle over their 2023 election map. Back to the Supreme Court. Of course, we're right up against the wall. The primary's already underway.
1: There's a Republican runoff today in Texas for U.S. Senate. You're listening to ABC News.
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7: 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Maine Secretary of State Shenna Bello sharing an update today after a ballot initiative that would bar trans athletes from competing in girls' sports was challenged in a lawsuit.
8: We have determined that the number of valid signatures, 67,150, falls below the legal threshold. The petition is ruled to be invalid and will not be on the November ballot.
7: And that ruling today comes after a lawsuit challenged the validity of many of the signatures. In a response, the Maine GOP said Bellows, who's running for governor, has a bad habit of abusing her power for her own political agenda. A crash in Glenburn left one person dead and three injured. Penobscot County Sheriff's Office says a two-vehicle crash at the intersection of Route 221 and Pushaw Road happened this morning. A pickup hauling an empty trailer crashed into an SUV, killing a passenger in the SUV. The SUV driver was hospitalized with serious but non-life-threatening injuries, while two people in the pickup were treated for minor injuries. Jury deliberations are underway in the case of a fatal shooting in Portland in 2022. Jonathan Geisinger is one of four men charged in connection with the fatal shooting of Darold Coffin on Woodford Street. According to the Press Herald, prosecutors say Geisinger drove to the apartment and owned the gun that was used in the shooting. He's pleaded not guilty to felony murder and robbery. And there were no injuries, but a South Portland restaurant has heavy damage from a fire Sunday night.
9: Firefighters say they arrived at the Makoto Sushi Bar and Grill on Cottage Road and located the fire originated in the kitchen ceiling exhaust hood system. They say the fire was extinguished quickly, but there was heavy damage to the kitchen and roof, and the business will likely stay closed for an extended period for repairs. The cause of the fire remains under investigation, but does not appear to be suspicious in nature. Jason Taylor, News Radio, WGAN.
7: And the University of New England is suing Biddeford, asking a York County judge to reverse the city's denial of a permit request. Press Herald reports UNE has already appealed to the town zoning board of appeals, which upheld the denials. The school wanted a permit to remove trees from its property to allow for an access road to a planned research pier on the Saco River. The pier project has been the source of controversy, with commercial fishermen fearing it'll disrupt their moorings and affect their livelihoods. And now your latest forecast from AccuWeather's Andy Robb.
10: Partial clouds for tonight, low 63. Clouds and sun, a shower in spots tomorrow, high 83. Wednesday night, low 55. Thursday, sunshine and clouds, a few showers, high 66.
7: It's 82 and sunny in Sanford. Next high tide at Portland Harbor is 8:51. I'm Frankie Azzarotta, News Radio WGAN.
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12: 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Texas and more. Report something, please. We could talk about it if you want. I mean, the polls are open. What am I going to do? They don't do exit polls anymore, but I think it's going to be Cornyn for sure. I mean, not Cornyn. I mean, it's going to be Paxton. Paxton's going to knock off Cornyn. It's no, he was probably going to do it even before he was endorsed, but we'll get to that. I want to talk right now, though, about something, a local issue. And that's it's really outrageous what's been going on with the state parole board. They've been letting out murderer after murderer after murderer. And it's just it's outrageous. And they're blaming it all on this Supreme Judicial Court decision from a few years back. So Mara Healey, of all people, nominated a prosecutor, an ex-prosecutor, who's also a defense lawyer. He's a JAG defense lawyer, and he's worked in the private sector as a defense lawyer. And the governor's counsel, believe it or not, rejected him. It's just because they said, we need more social. You got nothing but social workers on there. You're not doing anybody. People, these guys have killed three people. I'm going to let Tim Cruz describe it. He's the last Republican district attorney in the Commonwealth of Massachusetts, and he and one of his Democrat counterparts today just have issued a statement. It's on the front page of the Herald. Counsel slammed for rejecting ex-prosecutor's confirmation. And it's just, I wanted to talk to him about this. It's just outrageous what has been going on. And you know, there are going to be more crimes here. There are going to be people that are going to get hurt. Tim Cruz, thank you for speaking out about this. This is outrageous what's been going on with the parole board. And then even Mara Healey tries to do something about it, and they won't listen to her.
18: Yeah, it really is, Howie. Thanks for having me on. You know, Mattis opened the door a couple of years ago, and
12: this is the decision. Explain to people.
18: It came down 2024, early 2024, which basically says that if you are an adult, i.e. between 18 and 20 years of age, which are adults, convicted of first-degree homicide, that means either premeditation, extreme cruelty or atrocity, or felony murder, that it's unconstitutional because of your ever-changing brain that you need to have a parole hearing. So therefore, what that did was, in 2024, it opened up what we thought across the Commonwealth of Massachusetts, 285 cases of individuals that fall in that time frame.
12: 285?
18: 285, 28 in my county alone. And that means that these individuals now will have their parole hearing. And, you know, they have a parole hearing. That's the one thing I think the parole board misses. Yes, pursuant to that decision, you have a parole hearing, but there's no guarantee of parole. And the problem is that now that we're trying to really put the genie back in the bottle, how do we keep these murderers, these individuals who have taken, you know, destroyed families, and, you know, how do we make sure that the right thing happens? You know, all the DAs in Massachusetts, I'll tell you, we've all sat down over the years with, you know, with moms and dads who have lost their kids, seen their families destroyed, and the question that we need to make sure that people understand is when do victims get heard? How can we treat defendants like they're victims? And why do we treat the real victims like they're invisible? That's the challenge here now. And when we have a group of individuals on the parole board who are all selected by the governor, and now we, you know, Mara Healey, Governor Healey, put together Vince DeMora, a good guy, a guy who has the appropriate background, prosecutorial background, would have been fair, would have been transparent, would have been somebody who would get the information across regarding victims to this group, and they say no. The governance council, 4-3, there's a counselor up there, Counselor Dolan, who says that he may go too far in ensuring public safety.
12: I know. You know, this Dolan, I mean, she replaced Marilyn Petito Devaney, who was really getting old. And, you know, she was kind of like losing it a little bit. But as crazy as she ever was on her worst day, she never said anything as nutty as this lib from Concord said. But she was worried about people having too much concern about public safety. I couldn't believe it. I mean, this is what I know, Tim, this is what I always, you know this, being a Republican, the problem with replacing these Democrats is you always get a worse Democrat. Marilyn Petito Devaney was a Democrat, but she at least, she wouldn't have said what this crazy woman said, this liberal.
18: No, you're absolutely right. I mean, just last Wednesday, I was in front of the parole board trying to keep a triple murderer in jail. Triple murderer. Murdered his mother, murdered his father, and shot his 11-year-old sister in the back of the head.
12: We had that
18: argument last week.
12: And he became a Muslim.
18: So that means...
12: He became a Muslim.
18: Yeah, he's a Muslim now. Yeah.
12: So it's okay. Does that make it okay?
18: Yeah.
12: I mean, I don't know if they would say that, Tim, but that's the impression I got. Did you get the same impression?
18: I actually got a good impression that day. They were asking the right questions on that day, and I was appreciative of that. I really was. Because this is one guy. And one question they had, Ollie, they kept asking us, you know, we understand you didn't let you mad at your mother, you mad at your father, but why did you kill your sister? And he didn't have an answer. And I gave them the answer. The answer is because in this world, unfortunately, there are evil people. And he's an evil person who should never be released because he put the rest of us in danger. And that's why the little town of Rochester, Mass., their police chief was there. They were there standing up saying, you know what, you can't release this guy. So I guess the question is, as we sit here right now with the parole board, is, you know, how many people have been released under Mattis? Because the parole board is supposed to every year give an annual report. I requested 2025's report in February. I'm still waiting for 2024's report. Where are the reports? Where's the transparency regarding this stuff? How come we don't know how many individuals have been released under Mattis? My rough guess could be approximately 70-75% within the first 2.5 years of this case coming down have been released by the parole board. These are 18-20-year-old adults who are old enough to vote, who are old enough to make the medical decisions, who are old enough to do many different things, yet allegedly their brains hasn't emerged correctly, and now they're all coming out. And what they get, Howie, when they go through this process, they get a court-appointed lawyer, they get a court-appointed psychiatrist, they get a court-appointed social worker. When they go to the parole hearings, they're asked questions about, you know, basically it's checking off boxes. And if you don't check off enough boxes this time, the next time you come in, they basically give you the diagram how to get there. It's so outrageous.
12: Yeah, and every time they come up for one of these hearings, the families of the victims have to be notified, and they have to relive this whole thing, and they have to go there and fight this thing. And if they don't fight there, they just say, well, the family must not have a problem anymore. It's really outrageous.
18: They wear them out. They wear the families down. That's what it is. And, you know, I've talked to so many family members. I've gone to so many parole hearings. I've talked to so many people. They're worn out by this. And all they want is a little bit of justice. All they want is to make sure that the individuals that caused so much havoc in their lives, that have destroyed their families, that person's held accountable. And unfortunately, we're living in that world now where it doesn't look like that's going to keep happening anymore.
12: We're talking to Tim Cruz. He's the district attorney of Plymouth County, which includes Brockton. And you know, Tim, I know she's probably a friend of yours, but Marion Ryan was shot by one of these guys, and her boyfriend was killed, and he was one of these guys who's, you know, an emerging adult, so-called, and he goes up for parole, and they don't let that guy out, who happens to have shot a Democratic politician, but all these other people get out. I mean, people like me and most of the listeners, we get very cynical when we see who's not getting let out, like the person who shot the DA, and everybody else gets out, though. I mean, why should we not, should we not be cynical about that?
18: I mean, I think you should definitely be disappointed because of the fact that why are we allowing convicted first-degree murderers to even have a parole hearing. Other than that court decision came down, we have to deal with that. But now you're right. We relive this every 5 years or 2 years, whatever the parole board says. The cases never go away. And if I recall correctly, back in 1985 or so when they voted against the death penalty, the reason why, the biggest reason why we didn't get the death penalty in Massachusetts was we were told, you don't need it. We have life without parole. These people are never getting out. Now they're getting out. And now they're getting out. And so what's going to happen next? Are the goalposts going to be moved even further? Are we going to move the age of majority from 18 to 22, 24, 25? That's what we're looking at right now. And so I would ask people to make sure you talk to your state reps, talk to your state senators, talk to them about this stuff. You know, talk to your, to the individuals that you're dealing with in your community. You know, people want to be safe. I don't think there's anything crazy about that. And I think that, you know, like me as the DA of Plymouth County, I think I have a responsibility to go up there when I can, because there's too many of these cases, and be heard and let them understand that I'm not happy about it and the people in my communities aren't happy about it, and put it on them. And if we had, I think, a little bit of balance on the parole board, if we had somebody like Vince DiMorio or some other prosecutor that was up there that would bring some balance, I think there'd be some leveling a little bit. They'd at least be able to listen to the other side. And I don't think they understand the devastation that the families go through. And that's exactly what it is. It's devastation to what's going on in their lives. And I think it minimizes, unfortunately, the loss of their loved one. And
12: Tim, you know what, if they go, so, say someone runs into their state rep or state senator tonight or tomorrow, they got to say, what's going on here? You're letting all these murderers out. And you know what the reps are going to say? Oh, that's because of a Supreme Court decision. We don't have anything to do with that. You know that's what they're going to say.
18: That's exactly what they're going to say. So then the question becomes, what do we do about that? We have judges who are appointed by the governor. We have parole board members who are appointed by the governor. You know, most states in America elect their judges one way or the other, either direct elections and or, you know, some right of reclamation. How come we're not doing that? Why are our lawyers so special? You know, I think maybe if the judges and the parole board were accountable, if they were on the ballot, I think that would make things a little bit better, because then people say, hey, you know what? We don't like what that person is doing. That person making the wrong decisions, at least for me, and I'm going to vote them out. I'm on the ballot every 4 years. If you don't like me, you can throw me out. That's the way it works. So I think maybe that's something we should consider as we go forward, because I think, unfortunately, we have a lot of individuals who think that they're above everything and that their decisions are going to rule the roost for the rest of us, and the pain and suffering that goes on a daily basis is just too much. And I think that, you know, we have to keep fighting forward. We have to make sure we don't let individuals like Councillor Dolan, we can't let politics go above public safety. We can't do that, because what's going to happen down the road is that somebody that you know or that I know or somebody else knows is going to get killed in a very bad way.
12: Right.
18: And then at that point, they're going to say, hey, you know, oh, we're sorry. We made a mistake. It won't happen again.
12: Yeah, well, you know, all these stories, you know, sometimes the Herald repeats a story when they let one of these guys out. And the stories from the 1980s, they always say he was sentenced to 2 terms of life without parole. And it's just BS. It's just BS. Total BS. And by the way, Tim, there used to be a guy, he was the police chief in Holyoke, and he wanted to elect judges. And he was from South Carolina originally, and he, you know, said, we elect judges in South Carolina, and we get rid of them occasionally. And you know what? He got nowhere. Year after year, he would have, you know, get that bill filed, and it would go nowhere. And then the judges are never going to allow that. You know that.
18: I'm a realist. I understand the challenges that we face, but I understand that that's at least an avenue that we can talk about. You know, at least the right-thinking people, the people with common sense, the people who are listening to your show, the people that, you know, they just want these bad guys taken away off the streets. That's it. They're not asking for a lot. You're not asking for a lot, and I truly believe that if we were in a position where I know we'd have to change the Constitution, and I know it wouldn't be easy, and I know it would be a lot of work. We'd have to amend the Constitution. I think it's a fight worth having, and you know what? We may lose, but at least that's the fight that needs to be done, because I don't know the other answer for that. Do we just sit around and twiddle our thumbs and allow these same things to happen until something else terrible happens to somebody else? I'm not going to be quiet about it. I've been writing op-ed pieces. I've been out wherever I talk about this, and I think it's important for people to know it. I don't think people know what's going on, and I think that, you know, talking about it's really important.
12: No, and it's how bad is it when Mara Healy is trying to do something about it, and they thumb their nose at her?
18: I know. It's crazy. It's bad.
12: Well, listen, keep us informed, Tim Cruz, and thank you for making it, and also your counterpart in Bristol County for stepping forward with this. And something really has to be done. This is outrageous. And it's not only happening here. It's happening in New York. It's happening in California, right, too. These blue states,
18: Absolutely. Yep.
12: Thank you, Tim Cruz. I appreciate it. He's the district attorney of Plymouth County, and talk to your state reps. You'll be very frustrated, but if you run into him, you'll see exactly what he and I have been talking about. That's exactly the alibi they're going to give you. Thank you so much, Tim, for being with us. I'm Howie Carr.
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4: This for governor, one outsider is making waves. Republican Owen McCarthy. Hear what others are saying about Owen. Radio host Ray Richardson says,
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5: Nope. 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
6: I am the guy that will fix this.
5: 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Charles' record was a total disaster. So don't be fooled by Bobby Charles.
7: 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The June 9th primary is just around the bend, so I'm making my last case for your vote. 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The NRA gave me an A rating. I'm Jonathan Bush. I ask for your vote on June 9th. 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
8: From ABC News, I'm Chuck Sievertson. A chemical explosion at a pulp and paper mill in Longview, Washington, leaves over 10 people injured and more than one dead, say fire officials.
9: The injuries range from critical to minor, and searches have been underway for missing workers at the pulp and paper mill. A tank imploded that was filled with a compound used in the papermaking process. Fire Chief Scott Goldstein says there is no further risk.
10: Crews from our agencies have looked at the hazardous materials component as well as the structural concerns. That is why we are saying the incident is now stable.
9: Emergency operations at the site are ongoing. Alex Stone, ABC News.
8: They cooled down the damaged chemical tank and eliminated the chance of a major explosion, say fire officials in Orange County, California, at the military aircraft factory. But there's still a chance of a leak or smaller blast, so not all evacuation orders are lifted. Orange County Fire Captain Wei Hao Wong.
11: The plan is to continue to have our crews working on the ground just to assess the situation and to continue to work on mitigating what's going on with Tank 1.
8: A major rebuff to an effort promoted by President Trump for the midterm elections, a proposed South Carolina congressional map that could have allowed Republicans to flip the seat held by Democratic Rep. Jim Clyburn, has been killed by the Republican-controlled state Senate. It voted to go home till after June primaries without action on the map. Earlier today, Clyburn criticized the map effort.
12: 43% of the voters should have zero

0: representation. That is a challenge to the goodness of South Carolinians.
1: It happened the same day a three-judge panel in a federal court in Alabama ruled unanimously that state Republicans are still blocked from using their 2023 congressional map, and appeals planned. President Trump on social media says during today's six-month physical, everything checked out perfectly. You're listening to ABC News.
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6: 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Early findings indicate the fatal explosion and fire at Robbins Lumber Mill in Searsmont earlier this month was accidental. That fire left firefighter Andrew Cross dead and 12 others injured. In a preliminary report released today by the Maine Fire Marshal's Office, investigators said the fire appears to have started in a mechanism underneath a silo. They said the blast lifted the silo off of its concrete base before collapsing and setting the surrounding area on fire. The cause is still under investigation. Maine Secretary of State Shanna Bellows sharing an update this morning after a ballot initiative that would bar trans athletes from competing in girls' sports was challenged in a lawsuit.
7: We have determined that the number of valid signatures, 67,150, falls below the legal threshold. The petition is ruled to be invalid and will not be on the November ballot.
6: The move comes after a lawsuit challenged the validity of thousands of signatures. Bellows has had previously said organizers did turn in enough valid signatures before the legal challenge was brought. Jury deliberations getting underway in the case of a fatal shooting in Portland in 2022. Jonathan Geisinger is one of four men charged in connection with the fatal shooting of Darrell Coffin on Woodford Street. According to the Press Herald, prosecutors say Geisinger drove to the apartment and owned the gun that was used in the shooting. He's pleaded not guilty to felony murder and robbery. Damian Butterfield is serving a 35-year sentence after he admitted in court to pulling the trigger. And a Maine man is accused of threatening to shoot up the Oxford County Sheriff's Office. The Sheriff's Office said it received a call from a Mexico resident this morning about a property dispute with their neighbor, 40-year-old Rex Call. Police said calls showed up at the sheriff's office about an hour later and made threats to shoot jail staff before getting involved in a physical confrontation. Call is accused of assaulting an officer before he was tased and taken into custody. He was out on bail for a felony charge of negotiating a worthless instrument and now faces multiple additional charges. And now your latest forecast from AccuWeather's Andy Robb.
8: Partial clouds for the rest of your Tuesday. Tonight's low 63. Clouds and sunshine, a shower in spots for tomorrow. High 83. Wednesday night, cloudy, a late shower in spots. Low 55. Thursday, sunshine and some clouds, a few showers. High 66. Friday, cloudy, the chance for a bit of afternoon rain. High 59.
6: It's 71 and sunny in Portland. Next high tide at Portland Harbor is 8:51. 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
14: Welcome back to the Howie Carr Show, 844-500-4242. 603 says, my dad and sister both live in Lubbock, Texas. They swear by Paxton. It's a no-brainer. Yeah. You know, as bad as those Reddit posts are for Plattner, you know, there's only so much you can do with a Reddit post, you know, or a tweet. I mean, they've got this guy Tallarico in the pulpit. I mean, they got more stuff video than on Tallarico than they've got Reddits and tweets on Plattner. And have you seen some of this stuff? God is non-binary. And I just keep thinking, really, does that mean God goes in the ladies' room and shakes his thing? I mean, what are you supposed to think when you hear someone say stuff like that? And he looks so precious too, you know. And he claims he's got a girlfriend in Canada. I'm getting Obama composite girlfriend vibes when I hear someone's got a girlfriend in Canada. Sure you do, Jim. Sure you got a girlfriend. How about you get a girlfriend in Texarkana before you get a girlfriend in Canada? I don't think you got one there either. All right. Anyway, 844-500-4242. Time now for the chump line.

6036 Graham Plattner was voted most likely to get a Nazi tattoo in his high school yearbook. That's what I always say. One of my daughters was voted most likely to live in Wellesley.

0: the town hall to pay their taxes, or they had to go to some municipal building and conduct business, or maybe they were a municipal employee and can no longer carry in at work because they have an outright ban on carrying guns in municipal buildings throughout the Commonwealth now. And so many other people could have been armed that day, but probably weren't because of Chapter 135.
1: Have you put out a list? Have you put out that list in print of all the laws he was violating, Toby?
0: No, but I should actually. Maybe I'll write an article on that.
1: You want to put it? We'll print it in the Herald. I guarantee you, the Herald will print that story. You want? Will you do that? And I'll mention it to the Herald editors.
0: Yeah, I would love to do that. That'd be a great.
1: I was just saying you just did that in bullet point. It's to use a phrase, bullet points. You know, I mean, he broke all these damn laws. And by the way, how much did that gun cost him? Do you think? Toby. Did we lose Toby? Toby's perplexed. Maybe he is. We'll get him back, but we got to take a break anyway, and then we'll take some calls when we come back. I want to find out. You know, the guy wasn't worried. He was mentally ill. They were checking on him. He didn't have a job. Where the hell did he get the money to buy this massive killing machine? 844-500-4242. We'll be right back. I'm Howie Carr.
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3: Howie Carr is back.
4: We don't have much time with Toby Leary, but we got a lot of calls and text messages. But Toby, I wonder, how much did that gun how much should that gun have cost him? I don't think he bought it at Cape Gunworks or anywhere, but how much would that have cost him on the black market or where, however you want to describe it, underground?
5: Yeah, I honestly don't know what guns go for on the black market, but if he bought it in a gun store and it was a lawful legal citizen, it probably would have been, in the state of Massachusetts, north of $3,000. So he probably paid a lot more than that on the black market. And, you know, it's just, it's crazy. In a free state, by the way, that would have been probably a $1,200 gun, you know. But the problem is there's so few and far between in Massachusetts. That's why I said it would have been hard for a lawful legal citizen to even obtain that gun.
4: Yeah.
5: Not to mention, it was a federally regulated gun, so there's a NFA tax stamp that prior to the Big Beautiful Bill would have cost $200. So, you know, but still federal registration would have been required.
4: You know, one thing about this guy is he did not want to be identified, and who can blame him, you know, given the nuts who live in this state. So maybe that's one reason he didn't get nearly as much play as he should have gotten. Because he is, you're right, he's absolutely a hero.
5: But I bet you $20, Howie, there's people in the state that want him charged for discharging a firearm with
4: right.
5: 500.
4: That's what I mean, yeah.
5: You know,
4: yeah. Would you, if you did the that, would you want to be identified? I wouldn't want to be identified.
5: No. And it's the same people that probably want the shot spotter technology taken away.
4: Oh,
5: coverage, you know?
4: That's the nuttiest thing of all. It's racist to put it where it could be used. Even the black city council was going crazy about that. She couldn't believe it. I mean, these are people. Look at who's going crazy about this stuff that's at Mara Healy, Jake Auchincloss, the black city councilor from Cambridge. They're all going crazy. All right, so do you have an address? Somebody says they don't do stuff online, but they'll mail you a check for the campaign.
5: Yep, that'd be great. They can send it to make it out to the Civil Rights Coalition, and they can send it to Cape Gunworks, 96 Airport Road, Hyannis, 02601. That's where we'll get the mail for it, and we'll put it to good work, to good use, that's for sure.
4: All right. We don't have much time to get to the text messages, but let's take a call or two on the line. Paul, you're next with Howie Carr and Toby Leary from Cape Gunworks. Go ahead, Paul.
6: Hey, Howie. Hey, Toby. I don't know if it's in your realm, but I was silly enough in my 20s to get a felony drug conviction. I heard that it's possible to get that overturned because I would like to buy a firearm. Have you ever heard of that?
5: It's going to be very difficult, but I have heard of it, and I think you need to seek out competent legal counsel and get the case reopened. You know, sometimes a lot of people admitted to sufficient facts without being...
4: Federal or state, Paul? Federal or state?
6: It would have been state.
4: State.
5: Yeah. Yeah, reach out to a good attorney, 2A attorney.
4: Yeah.
5: Good luck with that.
4: So, thank you, Toby. We'll talk to you next month. Go to see Toby at Cape Gunworks in Hyannis. I'm Howie Carr.
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7: From ABC News, I'm Chuck Sievertson. An explosion, shock, and tragedy at a pulp and paper mill in Longview, Washington today. There was a rupture in a tank filled with a chemical used in the paper-making process. 10 people were taken to the hospital, some seriously injured.
8: Unknown number of fatalities at the hazardous materials component as well as the structural concerns. That is why we are saying the incident is now stable.
7: Crews have cooled down the damaged chemical tank and eliminated the chance of a major explosion, say fire officials in Orange County, California, at the military aircraft factory. But there's still a chance of a leak or smaller blast, so not all evacuation orders are lifted. ABC's Alex Stone.
9: This whole thing is looking a whole lot better. With that threat gone, with the pressure and the temperature down, they have been able to cool it off. In fact, firefighters saying a few moments ago they are no longer spraying the big stream of water onto it.
7: A major snub to an effort promoted by President Trump for the midterm elections, a proposed South Carolina congressional map that could have allowed Republicans to flip a seat held by a Democrat has been killed by the Republican-controlled state Senate. It happens the same day a federal court in Alabama ruled unanimously that state Republicans are still blocked from using their 2023 congressional map. An appeal is planned. The Pentagon says U.S. air attacks this week targeted Iranian missile launchers and boats around the Strait of Hormuz. Iran calls it a violation of the ceasefire, though U.S. officials say there is progress in the talks with Iran. Not a lot of change seen by ABC's Ian Pannell.
10: Both sides are kind of poised for a resumption in hostilities, even though they're talking about the possibility of a ceasefire. And the reality is that at the moment, there's no tangible progress towards either.
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3: 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Early findings indicate the fatal explosion and fire at Robbins Lumber Mill in Searsmont was accidental. The fire and explosion earlier this month left firefighter Andrew Cross dead and 12 others injured. In a preliminary report released today by the Maine Fire Marshal's Office, investigators said the fire appears to have started in a mechanism underneath a silo. The cause is still under investigation. A crash in Glenburn left one person dead and three injured. The Penobscot County Sheriff's Office says the two-vehicle crash at the intersection of Route 221 and Pooshaw Road happened this morning. They said a pickup hauling an empty trailer crashed into an SUV, killing a passenger in the SUV. The SUV driver was hospitalized for serious but non-life-threatening injuries, while two people in the pickup were treated for minor injuries. No other details, including the names of those involved, have been released. There's pushback from Maine Republicans after a ballot initiative that would bar transgender athletes from girls' sports in Maine was invalidated. Maine Democratic Secretary of State Shanna Bellows said today that thousands of signatures gathered in support of the measure were found to be invalid. Maine GOP Chair Jim Dierman told our news partners at CBS 13 that Bellows, who's running for governor, is playing politics.
4: There's a lot of people that signed that petition to get on this, and we think there was more than enough. And once again, we don't have that chance. We don't have that legal chance to vote. Our God-given right to vote for something in Maine, she'd rather take it away from us.
3: Bellows says the signatures were invalidated after a lawsuit brought new evidence showing some were forged and that petitions were left unattended at polling places. And the Maine Supreme Court is set to take up a lawsuit filed by the University of New England over a moratorium on new university projects. Ron Schneider, vice president of legal affairs for the school, believes the 180-day moratorium enacted by Biddeford in January is aimed at stopping the development of a new research pier.
5: The full year-round permanent pier will allow students to engage in research and work on the water year-round.
3: According to CBS 13, opponents of the new pier say it would disrupt commercial fishing. The planning board previously approved the project. The city says a planned access road to the pier would violate a longstanding permit. And now your latest forecast from AccuWeather's Andy Robb.
6: Partial clouds for the rest of your Tuesday. Tonight's low 63. Clouds and sunshine, a shower in spots for tomorrow. High 83. Wednesday night, cloudy, a late shower in spots. Low 55. Thursday, sunshine and some clouds, a few showers. High 66. Friday, cloudy, the chance for a bit of afternoon rain, high 59.
3: The next high tide at Portland Harbor is 8:51 tonight. I'm Frankie Azzarata, News Radio WGAN.
7: He's here. He's here. Now, broadcasting from the underground command post, deep in the bowels of a hidden bunker, somewhere under the brick and steel of a nondescript building, we've once again made contact with our leader, Mark Levin.

0: It's a tough one. How do you keep an Islamist, Nazi, 7th century barbaric, primitive, ideological regime in a box? When one of their principles is to lie, cheat, deceive, conceal when making deals because you exist. Listen to me. This is the important. That regime exists to promote a revolution. That's the only reason it exists. To take the Islamist Nazi ideology and impose it on the West and every other corner of the world. It's not going to negotiate that away. It's just not going to do it. They're the warmongers. We're trying to defend ourselves, the United States of America. I'll be right back.
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3: I'm Chuck Severson. A fatal explosion at a pulp and paper mill in Longview, Washington today. A tank filled with a chemical used in the paper-making process ruptured. Say fire officials, 10 people were taken to the hospital, some seriously injured.
4: Unknown number of fatalities at this moment. As you said, we have confirmed that there are fatalities, but the exact number is undetermined.
3: Fire Chief Scott Goldstein says the area is stabilized. A threat of a major explosion is gone at the military aircraft factory in Orange County, California. Crews have cooled down the damaged chemical tanks, say fire officials. But since there's still a chance of a leak or a smaller blast, not all evacuation orders are lifted. In a major snub to President Trump's efforts for the midterm elections, a proposed South Carolina congressional map that could have flipped a Democrat seat to Republicans has been killed by the Republican-controlled state Senate. President Trump says today's six-month physical exam went perfectly. This is ABC News.
5: 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Early findings indicate the fatal explosion and fire at Robbins Lumber Mill in Searsmont was accidental. The fire earlier this month left

0: firefighter Andrew Cross dead and 12 others injured. In a preliminary report released today by the Maine Fire Marshal's Office, investigators said the fire appears to have started in a mechanism underneath a silo. The cause of the fire and explosion is still under investigation. A state ballot initiative that would bar transgender athletes from girls' sports in Maine has been ruled invalid. Maine Secretary of State Shanna Bellows said three Mainers who filed a lawsuit demonstrated that petition organizers didn't follow the rules.
1: They left petitions unattended for periods of time in which people were signing those petitions. Therefore, their oath was not valid and their petitions were ruled to be invalid.
0: And she says those petitioners have 10 days to file an appeal. In a response, the Maine GOP said Bellows, who's running for governor, has a bad habit of abusing her power for her own political agenda. And a protest being held this evening in Wiscasset after a student was allegedly assaulted during gym class. An 18-year-old is facing charges for assaulting a 14-year-old student at Wiscasset Middle High School earlier this month. The 18-year-old was suspended from school and charged with aggravated assault after they were accused of attacking the other student during a 3-on-3 basketball game. Superintendent said today's protest is about school safety, which she says has been an ongoing issue at the school for the past couple of years. And now your latest forecast from AccuWeather's Andy Robb.
2: Partial clouds for tonight, low 63. Clouds and sun, a shower in spots tomorrow, high 83. Wednesday night, low 55. Thursday, sunshine and clouds, a few showers, high 66.
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5: A deadly accident at a pulp and paper mill in Washington State. Reports of fatalities and multiple people injured, some in critical condition after a tank with caustic chemicals ruptured. Cowlitz Fire Rescue Chief Scott Goldstein.
6: This is white liquor. It is a chemical mixture of sodium hydroxide, sodium sulfide, and disodium carbonate that is used in the paper making process.
5: In Orange County, California, officials say the threat of a major explosion from a damaged chemical tank is averted, a crack relieving internal pressure. In Alabama, a three-judge panel unanimously blocking Republicans from using their 2023 congressional map, saying it intentionally discriminates on the basis of race. And in South Carolina, state Senate rejecting President Trump's push to redraw the state's congressional districts in hopes that Republicans could gain an extra seat. This is ABC News.
7: Now the latest from the 98.5 FM and AM 560 WGAN News Center, brought to you by Mechanical Services, providing heating, air conditioning, refrigeration, and energy controls to Maine business and industry. A crash in Glenburn left one person dead and three people injured. The Penobscot County Sheriff's Office says the two-vehicle crash at the intersection of Route 221 and Pashaw Road happened this morning. A pickup hauling an empty trailer crashed into an SUV, killing a passenger in that SUV. The SUV driver was hospitalized with serious but non-life-threatening injuries, while two people in the pickup were treated for minor injuries. The crash is still under investigation, and the names of those involved have not been released. Early findings indicate that the fatal explosion and fire at Robbins Lumber Mill in Searsmont was accidental. The fire earlier this month left firefighter Andrew Cross dead and 12 others injured. In a preliminary report released today by the Maine Fire Marshal's Office, investigators said the fire appears to have started in a mechanism underneath a silo. The cause is still under investigation. In a state ballot initiative that would bar transgender athletes from girls' sports in Maine has been ruled invalid. Maine Secretary of State Shanna Bellows says three Mainers who filed a lawsuit demonstrated that the petition organizers didn't follow the rules.
8: They left petitions unattended for periods of time in which people were signing those petitions. Therefore, their oath was not valid and their petitions were ruled to be invalid.
7: In a response, the Maine GOP said Bellows, who's running for governor, has a bad habit of abusing her power for her own political agenda. And now your latest forecast from AccuWeather's Andy Robb.
9: Partial clouds for tonight, low 63. Clouds and sun, a shower in spots tomorrow, high 83. Wednesday night, low 55. Thursday, sunshine and clouds, a few showers, high 66.
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12: I'm going to have to make an example out of somebody, Mr. Producer. I'm just waiting for the right one. I'm waiting for the right one. Just a matter of time. I've spent decades dealing with riffraff on the left and the teachers' unions, the IRS, the Department of Justice, litigating from one end of the country to the other, taking on scoundrels and miscreants, crooks, but mostly people who try to destroy our country. Benny Johnson and his ilk, with their low IQs, in their big mouths, I consider them part of that problem. Benny Johnson and his ilk are going to cost us the midterm elections as they keep going to the bank with their money from grifting. He's certainly not the only one. There's a whole cabal out there. Some of them pretend to support the party and the president and so forth, but they don't, or they wouldn't be doing what they're doing. Some of them have come out of the closet completely. And we know who they are, too. But it's all the same grift. It's all the same grift. People have really no accomplishments. Zero. Who found a niche. And they don't care if we lose the country, if we lose the election, they don't care. They don't engage in actual debates about substantive issues where people might have differences of opinion on how to end a war, whether to start a war. That's the sort of thing we Americans always do. And you can be patriotic and have different positions, but that's not what they do. They're anti-American. It's what they are. They pretend they're American. It's camouflage. Camouflage. This is very important, folks. Very important. If you're turning 65 or you're older, then I know you're like me and you're getting bombarded with Medicare spam. You probably have in the past and you will again. It's annoying and confusing. Mailers, robocalls, ads targeted to you everywhere you watch and listen. And they all claim different things, if you've noticed. What we need going through this process is real, honest help from someone who's knowledgeable, right? That's why you need to call Chapter. My friends at Chapter cut through all the confusion and they simplify the process. They look at every plan nationwide to try and find you the best. They want to make this stage of your life less stressful, starting with Medicare and a plan that actually fits your needs, your health needs, types of prescriptions you use, your budget. You don't have to wait until fall when you're overwhelmed with this. You can get in front of it, and I encourage you to do it. Dial pound 250, say the keyword Medicare help, and you're off to the races. It's that simple. Dial pound 250, say the keyword Medicare help, and they will talk through where you are and what the best options are for you. And if you have the best one, they'll tell you you have the best one. But it's another set of eyes, but these people are really good, and they're very friendly, and I've been working with them since last week, or the week before, actually. So don't wait. A call with Chapter's free. It takes under 20 minutes to get started. Dial pound 250, say the keyword Medicare help. That's pound 250, say the keyword Medicare help. All right, we have... piker, puker, on audio. I'm going to play you some of this now. Go ahead, Mr. Producer.
13: I want to go to Cuba. Would you be down?
14: I f***ing love Cuba.
13: Oh, yeah? You'd be down?
14: Yeah, I filmed the documentary there once.
13: The Cuban government actually hit my contact from the embassy and told him that if the only thing stopping us from coming to Cuba was the consistent internet access, we can make it happen.
14: Yeah, Cuba is sick.
15: Wait, the government reached out to you?
13: So, yeah, of course. It's not reach out to me. There's a middleman there. I had a doctor from Cuba. Cuba does this thing called medical missions. Uh-huh. And they've been doing it since I believe like the 70s, and it's incredibly successful. They have a massive, very robust
12: Cuba executes individuals who challenge it. Cuba puts people in prison for life who challenge it, starve them, beat them, torture them. Look how they're talking it up. Cuba is impoverished, broke. People are starving. It's a police state, a vicious, vile, communist regime. You've had the indictment of Raul Castro in his 90s for murder. His grandson indicted by our government. Go ahead.
13: Because kind of they have to, because they're under an incredible sanctions regime by the United States of America that the rest of the world thinks is abhorrent, except for America and Israel that keep consistently vetoing it over and over again.
12: What does Israel have to do with Cuba? These people, it's so sick out there. It's beyond sick. And look how they talk about Cuba like it's a paradise. It's a hellhole. But you see, you have elitists like this talking to elitists in Cuba. That is, the people who run the Communist Party. They eat well because they steal from the people. They live well, and the people are poorer than ever before. It's not just Cuba. Look what they did to Venezuela. Look what they're doing in Nicaragua. Look what they did in Bolivia. It's just so sick. And yet this is really hip, man. This is really cool. It's hip. Oh, yeah. Let's go to... There's another audio here of him whining about Cuba. Where is that, Rich? I'm looking here. Let's go to 5. That's the one. Cut 5, please.
16: Not great. Okay? I mean, it's bull... But still not great that, you know, they're after your boy. They're up my ass. And I'll obviously get into it right now. I'll tell you all about it, but let me blast off real quick. We will free you, brother. Yeah, free me. Free me. Free me. I can't believe I'm saying that, but...
12: You're a moron.
16: But I'm about to be seemingly made an example of.
12: You're not going to be made an example of, you creep. You did what you did. Why are you whining? You did what you did. Why are you whining? Like a stuck pig. Go ahead.
16: It's actually insane. So, in some ways, Donald Trump isn't lying when he says he's the most transparent president. It's just
12: all right,
16: that
12: that's not where I want to go for this moment. No, he's talking about a subpoena that he got, administrative subpoenas, okay? This is also in Fox Digital. Again, doing a fantastic job. Federal officials have served subpoenas to Marxist political influencer Hassan Piker and the Co-Pink co-founder, Benjamin, part of a wider investigation of whether U.S. organizations and leaders violated U.S. law and sanctions in supporting Cuba's communist regime. Piker and Benjamin, she runs Code Pink, are among those caught in a federal inquiry into whether activists who traveled to Cuba in March violated U.S. sanctions laws through the financing, coordination, and delivery of goods to Cuba, including potential contacts with Cuban government personnel or entities on the island. The administrative subpoenas were sent to the pair by the Treasury Department's Office of Foreign Assets Control. The administrative subpoenas, called Requests for Information, or RFIs, seek financial, logistical, communications information revolving around the trips the two widely bragged about making to the island nation in March with delegations of the Nuestra American Convoy, or the American, Our American Convoy, from a global network of communist sympathizers. This is a real thing, this fusion I've been telling you about with the Marxists and the Islamists, and now with the woke right as well. Activists and influencers who brought supplies to the country's ruling Communist Party of Cuba, according to sources familiar with the matter. Now notice this letter, this op-ed, that Chris Van Hollen, Democrat in Maryland, put together. Of course, it ran, I believe, in the New York Slimes, saying, given Israel's role in genocide, and given Israel's role in this, that, and the other, we got to cut them off, Democrats. We've got to take a new course. And Elizabeth Warren posts, I'm with him, and somebody named Tina something or other, a senator from Minnesota, I'm with him. Nothing about Cuba, nothing about communist China, nothing about communist North Korea, nothing about Russia, Qatar, Iran, Turkey, no Israel. Israel. Anyway, so these administrative subpoenas have been issued, obviously, including to Pucker. And, I mean, Pucker basically made a confession in his six-hour-long sort of marathon, Jerry Lewis marathon, although I take that back, Jerry Lewis was a patriot. Now, U.S. law imposes broad restrictions on financial transactions involving Cuba, primarily through the Cuban Asset Control Regulations administered by the Office of Foreign Assets Control. Those rules generally prohibit unlicensed travel-related transactions and the export of goods or services to Cuba. Mm-hmm. With limited exceptions for journalism, humanitarian projects, educational programs, and certain activities meant to support the Cuban people. Piker, one of the most influential political streamers on Twitter, that's not correct. He may have one of the largest followings, and it could be very significantly foreign in that respect, but he's not an influence. He has no influence. He's put an online following with a mix of Marxist politics, anti-American commentary, and inflammatory statements that have repeatedly drawn public backlash. That's pretty close to our BJ, Benny Johnson. On March 10, Piker posted a photo of himself on Instagram with the message, I'm going to Cuba. In an Instagram post from the trip, Singham's wife, Evan, smiled widely in Havana wearing a red and white Palestinian scarf. You see, these people are, they're welcomed in these totalitarian regimes, whether they're communist, Islamist, or fascist. They're welcome. So here's the head of Code Pink, the wife of a billionaire. She's welcome in Cuba, Havana. She's welcome in China. She's welcomed by the Palestinian Authority, welcomed by all of them. No doubt Qatar, Turkey. Fox News Digital recently observed Piker outside his L.A. home escorting his dog, Kaya, outside the house for a bathroom break early one morning. Kaya, a large breed dog that is a mix of Tibetan Mastiff, Chow Chow, and St. Bernard, has been the beloved subject of an online campaign dubbed Free Kaya. Over allegations, Piker trained Kaya with a shock collar that transmit painful stimuli as part of behavior training. Well, we've seen through clips coming out to us from the Middle East that in many ways this is how they treat women, is it not, Mr. Producer? Didn't this guy running for the Senate in Maine talk about abusing women and so forth and this sort of thing? I mean, the Democrat Party, ladies and gentlemen, is sick. These are sick bastards. They really are. Look at Mondami. I've got more on him today. I've got so much, I don't even know where to begin. It's incredible. And a lot more to come. We'll be right back.
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5: From ABC News, I'm Dave Packer. A deadly chemical tank rupture at a pulp and paper mill in Washington State. One person confirmed dead, 9 unaccounted for.
6: First responders racing to Nippon Dynawave Packaging Company around 7:15 a.m. as a tank containing hazardous liquid known as white liquor had ruptured. Photos obtained by Cowlitz County News, a citizen-run Facebook news site, appear to show the crumpled tank, vehicles flipped over and crushed. The substance in the tank is a mixture of chemicals that can burn the skin on contact or burn the lungs if inhaled.
5: ABC's Trevor Ault. President Trump's push to reshape congressional districts ahead of the midterm election suffered setbacks in 2 states. In South Carolina, the state Senate rejecting a new map, and in Alabama, it was a 3-judge panel that blocked a map that would be favorable to Republicans. President Trump today had another physical at Walter Reed Medical Center.
7: It's up to the president in this case to disclose what he wants to disclose and not disclose what he doesn't want to disclose. But nonetheless, it's true that the president posted on social media after the appointment today, writing everything, quote, checked out perfectly, calling this evaluation his 6-month physical.
5: ABC's Christian Cordero. New details from NASA on its $20 billion plan to return humans to the moon, this time to stay. NASA program executive for the moon base, Carlos Garcia Galan.
8: We envision the moon base to be hundreds of square miles with different assets, all building up to the objective of permanent lunar presence.
5: Iran vowing to retaliate after the Pentagon says the U.S. launched new, quote, self-defense strikes around the Strait of Hormuz. ABC's Ian Pannell has more.
9: We've seen various infractions or violations of the ceasefire, essentially by the U.S. and also by the Iranians. Now, the U.S. is saying that it acted in self-defense. It clearly perceived that there was a threat from the fast boats, from the missile launchers to U.S. forces in the region, especially U.S. naval forces.
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5: According to an internal email obtained by ABC News, the CDC has sent an urgent request to employees seeking people to screen passengers coming from Central Africa for any potential signs of Ebola. The price for a barrel of Brent crude rose 3% to close at $96, reclaiming some of the 7% plunge from Monday. But is that drop reflecting at the pump?
14: While oil prices have dropped, it's going to take a minute to flow through to prices at the pump. And in fact, we really need to see more clarity with the Strait of Hormuz reopened for investors to feel a sense of confidence that prices will continue.